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So, without further ado, I say to you, please enjoy, and please stay tuned for more. Here we go.

0: 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If you're like me, you sometimes find Mondays to be a bit of a drag. Why don't you try out some really neat music? 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
4: 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I'm your host, Nick Ewan. Let's talk about what we played, then we'll get ready to jump into the next set. We started things off, of course, with a request from a good friend of mine, Dan Nisnik. He wanted to hear a song by the Akaseka Trio called Huayno del Diablo from their 2006 album, Avenido. And it featured the talented Juan Pablo de Leone showcasing the flute in a jazz setting, which I can always appreciate. To follow that up, I had another selection from Dan, Serenade to a Cuckoo by Roland Kirk. Veritable virtuoso and the giant on whose shoulders numerous others stand. And to finish things off, we played some Mo Kaufman, Swinging Shepherd Blues. I dare say I think I'm starting to make up for the lack of jazz flute on this show with a triple showcase. Now, coming up next on Shed Progressions, I actually have a request from another good friend of mine, Master Nate from Master Nate and the Reprobates. On last week's show, he requested some Duke Ellington, and this week he has some more. Duke Ellington and Billy Strayhorn with the song Daydream, a Billy Strayhorn original and a standard besides. As you know, even though Duke Ellington's name is on the band, Billy Strayhorn was a powerhouse in his own right. He was considered to be a quadruple threat. He was a composer, a pianist, a lyricist, and an arranger. And he was exceptional at all four of those. Even the Duke himself acknowledged it. He would often say that Strayhorn does a lot of the work, but I get to take the bows. The two of them together were basically unstoppable. But thank you so much for sending this my way, Master Nate. I'm excited to play it, so without further ado, let us continue here on Shed Progressions on CFRC 101.9 FM. 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Here we go.

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7: 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I'm your host, Nick Ewan. Let's talk about what we played, and then we'll jump into the next set. We started things off, of course, with a request from a good friend of mine, Master Nate, from Master Nate and the Reprobates. He wanted to hear some Duke Ellington and Billy Strayhorn with Strayhorn's own standard, Daydream. Thank you once again for sending this my way, Master Nate. I appreciate your musical taste and your willingness to share it with us. To follow that up, we played Early Summer by Ryo Fukui from his 1976 album Scenery. And then to finish things off, we returned to Manfredo Fest from last week playing the song Cafe Colombo's from his 1987 album Brasiliana. Thank you once again, Dan, for sending that my way last week. I definitely want to look into more of it, but that'll have to wait until a future show. But speaking of the future, coming up next on Shed Progressions, we shall return to Alex Lacusta with Climbers from his most recent album, Island Ghosts. So as the midnight hour draws ever nearer, I say to you, please enjoy, and please stay tuned for more here on Shed Progressions on CFRC 101.9 FM. Here we go.

And here we are. We've reached the end of our show here on Shet Progressions on CFRC 101.9 FM. I'm your host, Nick Ewan. One last time tonight, let's talk about what we played, and then we'll play our last song of the night. We started things off with Climbers by Toronto bassist and composer Alex Lacusta from his most recently released album, Island Ghosts. And after that, we played Style of Lee by Yusuke Shima from his most recently released album, Windloop Case 2. Now, as always, before we play the last song of the night, just a couple of quick announcements, and you probably already know what I'm going to say, but hopefully you don't mind if I say it anyways. If you enjoy listening to jazz music and want to hear a little bit more of it during your week, you should definitely check out Dave's show, Swing, Swang, Swung. Every Saturday afternoon, 2 to 4 p.m., 2 hours of jazz at a perfect time. And Daniel Wolf's show, Dark Glasses, Mondays at 2 p.m. Two more opportunities during the week to hear some more jazz music. Now to finish things off tonight, we're going to once again shift the focus back to Kingston's own Oscar Evans with Egg Salad from his most recently released EP, Gotta Start Somewhere. As always, thank you for tuning into Shet Progressions. I hope you enjoyed tonight's selections. Next week I'll be back with a few more surprises up my sleeve. And just to tip my hand a little bit, I was of a mind to play some more 1980s Japanese jazz fusion. Namely, Akira Wada with his Yellow Moon album, T-Square's 1984 Adventures album. I was also looking to playing something by The Players. Now, if time allows, I was also thinking of going back and playing some more Mo Kaufman. So that and more for next week's show, but as this show draws to a close, as Monday night gives way to Tuesday morning and a new week dawns upon us, stretching out into the distance, I say to you, take care out there, stay safe, stay healthy. I hope good things come your way, and I hope this week goes your way. Now, if you would permit me one final indulgence here at the end of this Monday night, let me just say, please enjoy our last song of the night. Again, Egg Salad by Oscar Evans from his most recently released album, Gotta Start Somewhere. The MO of this show has always been to relax after a long and maybe stressful Monday, so I hope you were able to relax and enjoy some cool jazz music at the end of your Monday night. Anyway, have a good night, everybody, and I'll see you next week. Until then.

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I'm Ari, the show is Past Tense, and the last song was Pieces by Robber Robber off of their new album Two Wheels Move the Soul. Before that, Dotted Lines by Phib off of their album Heavy Lifting. Before that, World Without End by Learning off of their album Dirger. And then the first of the four was All Set by Welcome off of Sirs. I saw Robber Robber played here in Montreal pretty recently. Totally missed it, though. They played a really sick show here last year, I think, at Lesko Griff. The only downer was that the crowd was annoying. But Robber Robber, very cool. Learning... Two of those guys are now part of the band Bracelet, so if you like that, definitely check them out. And they put out an EP last fall, which was really great. But also, when I saw them recently, they played a whole load of new stuff, so I'm really excited about that. The stuff that they were playing sounded really cool. So yeah, it's another band that I'm pretty excited about. I'm also, here in Montreal, I feel like there's been kind of like it's been quiet in terms of shows. Like I think about, it feels like I was going to shows like twice a week last year around this time, but maybe I'm just thinking of like the fall when it cools off a bit and it's a little bit more tolerable to be in like a small room with, you know, 50 people. But yeah, I know Phib played here last year sometime, spring. I don't know. I wasn't at that show. But apparently it was a very good one. Yeah, so I'm kind of hoping that things pick up again. I'm going to be making a, return to Thunder Bay for a brief period of time, so maybe I'll be able to catch something there. Two years ago when I went to Thunder Bay, there was a Femur show right after I went home, and I was very disappointed to have missed that. But anyway, happy to be playing some stuff tonight. This next one is going to be off the new album from the band Taupe called New Window.

0: 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I'm Ari, this show is Past Tense, and the last song was... Man, I didn't highlight the tracks. What Is the Point in Doing Anything? By Earth Moon Transit off of their album Faking It, Not Making It. Before that, Mourn Hen by Memory Card off of Siren Surf Hurricane. Before that, Blood Brain Barrier by Plusser off of their album Citrine. And the first of the four was J13 by Taupe off of their album New Window. Week ago, I think. As of me recording this. Recording this on a June 14th evening, 2026. I interviewed Taupe, so that'll be coming out in the near future. Depending, if you're in Kingston, Ontario, you might hear this on a Wednesday. Might already be out by then. I'll broadcast it at some point. I'm not entirely sure if I want to do the broadcast before putting it up online or just save the broadcast for a later point and have it up online anyway. But yeah, the full cut of that interview should be out. And it was a really fun one. The only problem was that, all of Taupe have such great chemistry that I could just like, I could throw a question on and they would just like all bounce off of each other. It was really great. But then I would just sit there listening like really eagerly. And then, you know, they, you know, wind down and like expect another question from me. And I'd remember that I needed to have another question. I don't think that was a huge problem, but there was a point where I was like, whoa, I completely forgot that I need to talk at some point, and ask something. But yeah, that was a really fun one. I was at their release show recently. That was a really good show. Interesting because they brought out some of the extra musicians that they had on the album in the recording. That included Scott Kuzner doing some percussion stuff, as well as Claire, I don't know her last name, plays in Helen Barbier's band. Playing flute, also doing some like third vocals, which was pretty neat, ambitious. But yeah, so that's cool. I don't know when Taupe's playing a show next, but yeah, I better keep an eye out for stuff going on. As I mentioned before, I feel like there's been a bit of like a dip in the number of shows going on. I don't know why. I don't know if that's this year or if I'm just like mistaking my memory of how busy things were last summer, but I don't know. Yeah, stuff coming up. There's going to be some softer stuff starting out the next little block of songs. Could be playing a musician that I've seen build as like both Montreal and Toronto. Jaeger, I think is how you pronounce it. There's a photo of this person on their Bandcamp covered in eggs, raw eggs. But nice little album that just came out.
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I'm Ari, the show is past tense, and the last song was You'd Think So by Picastro off of Kamikaze Present. Before that, Gary by Tex Petrello off of Yellow Curse, and the first of the three was Ethyl Benzene by Jaeger off of Slugger. Slugger came out pretty recently. I've just got to note it as new in the playlist log. I find that to be a pretty interesting album. I don't know if it's fully clicked for me yet, but I do like it. But as like a full experience, I guess I'm still coming around to it. And it's one of those things that I guess doesn't fit cleanly into the kind of sound that I play on the show. So very pleased to be able to put it next to that song from Yellow Curse, because that is like an old favorite of mine. And I think it's a really beautiful little album. So really nice to be able to put those two together and have it make sense for the show. Also an opportunity for me to play that's the first Picastro album. I think it was only released on cassette. I managed to find a copy of it after talking about how I'd never been able to listen to it on, I think, one of the last few episodes. I looked it up and I was like, oh, it's out there. It's very different from the following two Picastro albums, which are my favorites from Picastro. But definitely interesting as a curiosity. Some of the strings are on there as well. It's not all straight singer-songwriter stuff. Also, Picastro just put out an album. I have not given it a full listen, but first track was pretty interesting. Wasn't so sure about the other single that they put out, but definitely something I'm very curious about. So, new Picastro album is out there. This next one is from the band Pie.

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I'm Ari, the show is past tense, and the last song was Boycott by Able Noise off of their album High Tide. Before that, Spinning Out by Golden Star off of their album Chamber Music. Before that, You Want to See Me There by Stitch off of their album Bright and High. And the first of the four was Louisville Stall by Pi off of Strictly Seance. Maybe a bit of an odd sticking out a little out of those four, but I think it fits. Able Noise is a band that I came across today. Really impressed by their album High Tide. Very, very cool album. Yeah, that's likely to figure in future playlists on this show. Stitch, another band that I've come across recently. Canadian band, still can't remember if they're from Vancouver or Victoria or where in BC. But anyway, from BC, very, very cool. Really like their album Bright and High. And then Chamber Music, most recent EP from Golden Star. Very cool. Been a fan of them for a while now. I think they've just played some shows in New York City or something like that. I remember hearing from one of them something of a, what's it called? Residency there? I don't know what was going on. But yeah, hoping to hear them play some shows in Montreal again this summer. This is about the end of the show. There's going to be one more song. If you ever want to see the playlist that I put on, you missed a song, go to cjlo.com/shows/past-tense. I put up the most recent songs that I played there. I update a master like spreadsheet of all the songs that I've ever played. Archives of recent episodes, link to interviews that I've done of bands, stuff like that. I've been meaning to get old ones up on there too, like old interviews. But anyway, the Taupe one should be popping up there soon, if not, well, at least elsewhere on the CJLO website as well. One more song to buffer the end of the hour. It is B off of Some Songs by Yaleli. Came across it digging through some old archive.org stuff and then an old bundle of stuff that he sent to me. Thanks for listening.

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4: 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Good evening. Welcome, welcome, welcome. My name's Grim. This is A Working Knowledge, and I'm with you every Wednesday evening. It must be Wednesday, from 10 to 11 p.m. I'm going to play a mix of music tonight. Very little rhyme or reason. I've been, traveling a little bit the last few days, a lot of work. All good. That's not a humble brag or woe is me or anything like that. It's, it's what I get paid for. But I'm a little jagged tonight. I got to be fair. Got to be honest with you. So I'm not sure beyond the first song, which I have planned. You'll be pleased to hear. I'm not sure what direction we're going to go in this evening, so stick around. You can also find CFRC at cfrc.ca, where in addition to lists about all the programs and scheduling that we feature on the station, also feature a lot of events going on in Kingston. So if you're looking for something to do, somehow to waste your time or use it constructively, there's lots of advice and gigs and arts events, etc., etc., that you can check out and hopefully take part in. So let's start tonight. This is an oldie, but definitely a goodie, as they say. This is the Violent Femmes.

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And this is CFRC 101.9 FM. My name is Grim, and this is A Working Knowledge. See, this is what happens. I told you, I had no plan. And then, other than starting the show with some violent femmes, and then we slipped into a whole sort of rockabilly... Yeah. rockabilly, punk rock, rock and roll vibe. And here we are, ending with The Clash with Brand New Cadillac. A trio of Cadillac-related songs. I'm sure you caught them there. The Clash, Michelle Shocked covering Johnny Cash's great song, One Piece at a Time, and then the Drive-By Truckers giving an explanation of Carl Perkins' Cadillac and Elvis Presley. And you know, some Jerry Lee Lewis in there, the Black Coffee Cowboys from Calgary with Drinking My Blues Away, and Cora Blunn, also from Alberta, I think Edmonton area, but nonetheless, he's in there as well. So I hope you enjoyed my an unplanned rockabilly set here on CFRC. So let's just keep the music flowing. I'll sound like a broken record at this point, but beyond this next song, I don't have anything planned, so stick around for the next 25 minutes or so.

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5: 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I'll see you there. Ta-ra!

A word that gets used a lot at a radio station is the verb broadcast, as in to broadcast. Ever wonder about the past and future tenses of that word? Are you tempted to say, I broadcasted my show, or my show will be broadcasted? Well, actually, most standard English dictionaries say that the past and future tenses of the word broadcast are exactly that, broadcast and not broadcasted. So, if in doubt, it's probably okay to say broadcasted, and there are a couple of dictionaries that allow for that, but you're probably safest saying, I have broadcast my show. You're listening to A Grammophone with Daniel Wolfe.

0: The following program is an all-language show which includes open discussions on topics related to the LGBTQ plus community and beyond, including, but not limited to mature subject matter such as sex and sexuality, personal experiences, and more. We aim to create a respectful and inclusive space for all. Listener discretion is advised. The views and opinions expressed are those of the guests and do not necessarily reflect the views and opinions of the producers and this outlet. Stay tuned for thought-provoking conversations and so much more.
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2: 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That and more next. 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

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As I like to call it, a little gay radio show working to give voice to the LGBT community and beyond. 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I'm producer and host, Mark Tara. 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So today, a spotlight on music theater artist Michael Longoria, whose credits include West Side Story, A Chorus Line, as well as playing Frankie Valli in the Tony and Grammy Award-winning Jersey Boys on Broadway. His film and television work include America's Got Talent, Broadway Under the Stars, and Nickelodeon's Dora the Explorer. Today, he joins me to talk about his new studio album, Catch a Wave, Michael Longoria and the Surf Notes. An album that pays tribute to the music of the Beach Boys. We'll find out about Catch a Wave and so much more. In Hour 2, music from LGBT artists, independent artists, voices that we've come to know and love in classic disco, classic 80s, classic house. All that lies ahead as we start this journey through Rainbow Country. Our first stop, the Rainbow Country Bookstore. Today, British author Adam Smith reads from his queer history book, Deep Sniff, A History of Poppers and Queer Futures. By the way, the reading is accompanied by the parody song, Just a Quick Sniff of Poppers, from drag duo Cookie and Kashida.

In the winter of 1866, actually, while a medical student in Edinburgh Royal Infirmary, Brunton met a patient called William H. This young man was only 26, but already had trained as a blacksmith and then switched to tollkeeper. His first job may have required too much exertion for him to continue because Brunton's notes reveal that William suffered from heart trouble. When Brunton met him, William had recently been hit by a dull, heavy pain about the left nipple every 3 days or so, lasting for at least half an hour. The pain had come on after years of infrequent attacks ever since he'd suffered from rheumatism as a child. After a 3-week hospital stay earlier in the spring, William was back just before Christmas. Doctors gave him aconite, which slows the heart rate, and digitalis. When neither worked, Brunton gave him brandy. The strong stuff didn't help either, so there was only one thing for it. The experiment was not a stab in the dark. Brunton acted in a way that was consistent with his wishes to take basic research from the lab to the bedside, and only with a decent understanding of the actual effect in the body. He had read the work of another scientist, Richardson, that amyl nitrite dilated blood vessels, and had even discussed the effect with his colleague in Edinburgh, Arthur Gamgee, who had made some unpublished measurements of this effect. Brunton obtained some amyl nitrite from Gamgee, who made it for him, and consent for an experiment from his supervising physician. And this is how Brunton came to give his patient William amyl nitrite. On March the 12th, 1867, Brunton observed, "The pain came on as usual at 3 a.m. A few drops of nitrite of amyl were put on a towel and inhaled by the patient. The primary effect noticed was a suffusion of the face, and the patient felt a glow over his face and chest. The pain disappeared almost simultaneously with the occurrence of these phenomena, but returned in 3 minutes. He then inhaled 5 drops more. The pain again disappeared and did not return."

0: Good queer performers push their audiences forward into the future they desire. A good performance is utopia for a moment. In the Royal Vauxhall Tavern, all of these potential utopias were willed away when the police stormed in. Performances interrupted, orgasms foregone, connections broken. The police brought their alternative performance. The police did not just want to stop what was happening, they wanted to make their own utopia for a moment. They pulled on their costumes and they put themselves to work on embodying authority, power, intimidation. As individual officers, people with homes and hobbies, they had been moved by some newspaper stories about a deadly sex craze and by others that spoke of a horrible illness killing men who had sex with each other. They heard the words of politicians who spoke about preserving families and protecting children. As individuals, they may even have wanted no more gay or queer people. As an organized group of individuals, each wanting to belong to something bigger than they were, police officers were grabbed by the idea of cutting the number of queer venues. All we have is the records of their group performance, the way they stopped gay and queer people. They arrested our futures, at least for a night or two. The story of these raids is a story from the past, but it is about how we live in the present, creating a future. In every moment we are performing, making choices about the future we want to build for ourselves and others. We can be inspired by other people who are better than us at articulating a future, but it is not some distant, formless thing. How we are living now is always creating a future, whether we like it or not. Whether or not we are trying, we are performing a future. As a genderqueer dancer stretches the limbs they have, they bring us into their utopia for a moment.
1: Wow, this stuff is amazing!
2: Yeah, let me try some. I've never done it before.
1: Wow, this is hot.
2: Shit.
1: Hey, Cookie, let's put something in my ass and see if it works.
2: I just dropped the whole thing on the carpet. Here, bend over. Let me try this chair.
1: Oh my God, I can't even feel anything.
2: Shit, the whole thing fits.
1: Wow, the room is spinning right now. These are great, but you know what? You can't use them if you're taking Viagra.
2: Why?
1: Well, because you'll die.
2: Oh, that's a problem.
1: Yeah.

0: 1969 was a big year. It was the year that saw both the Stonewall riots in New York and more or less decriminalization of gay sex in Canada. The following year, the Americans celebrated the anniversary of Stonewall with Christopher Street Liberation Day. That was the summer of 1970. They didn't actually call it Pride at the time. August 1st, 71 was Toronto's first official gay picnic at Hanlon's Point. It was organized by the Community Homophile Association of Toronto and Toronto Gay Action. 300 people showed up. Now, that wasn't officially a pride, but Gerald Moldenhauer, one of the veterans of those days, maintains that a march down Yonge Street a few weeks later should be called the first Toronto Pride. That was a warm-up for the more famous We Demand demonstration in Ottawa, held August 28th that year, a protest against the inadequacies of Trudeau's decriminalization. By the way, if you want to see some pictures of those early days, check out Gerald's website. It's GeraldMoldenhauer.com, and it's spelled J-E-A-R-L-D-M-O-L-D-E-N-H-A-U-E-R. The first official Toronto Pride was actually the next year, 1972, again in August. Then there was a second Gay Pride Week, August 17th to 26th, 1973. That one was national, not just Toronto. There were events and marches in Vancouver, Saskatoon, Ottawa, Montreal, and Halifax. The focus was political, on ending discrimination against queers, something that was still quite legal across the country at the time. Then, the following year, 1974, there was Pride number 3 in Toronto, August 17th. I came out of that one, so I remember it very, very well. We marched over to Queen's Park to again demand human rights protection. And then they stopped. There was nothing in 75. People were focused on a national lesbian and gay conference in Ottawa. And again in 76, all of us in Toronto were busily preparing to host the fourth national lesbian and gay conference, which happened in September. Gay Days was a big festival in 78, but nothing called itself Pride again until 1981 after the Bath Raids. That's where the misconception that Pride began after the Bath Raids comes from. 81, I suppose, is significant because that's when the shift happened from August to the last weekend in June to harmonize with prides across the U.S. But that's not the first Pride. So when you hear someone say that the first Toronto Pride was in 1981, you should politely point out that that's not quite true. Toronto and other cities in Canada had our own August Prides for almost a decade before that. And there are still those of us around who remember. This is Tim McCaskill, a gay liberation dinosaur from another planet and author of Queer Progress.
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0: Michael Longoria. Hi, how are you?
1: Hey, how's it going?
0: I'm good. How are you?
1: I'm on cloud nine. I just had a major release of an album. So like, I just feel so happy that I'm putting some art out there into the world.
0: You just gave birth.
1: I gave birth. I sure did. And I didn't feel a thing.
0: The epidural, girl. The epidural.
1: Okay. Yeah, exactly. Okay.
0: So you are a performer. You are a music theater baby. You are an actor. You are a musician. Your current project is the album Catch a Wave, Michael Longoria and the Surf Notes. Catch a Wave, Michael Longoria and the Surf Notes. Talk to me about this new release, this new album, and essentially the sonic landscape. What is this record all about?
1: Yes. Okay. So, about, 2 years ago, I was just kind of like looking for some inspiration. I realized my last album I released was in 2019. It was Love Ballads of the Movies. It's called Like They Do in the Movies. There was an original song that I wrote. But then the pandemic happened, and then a bunch of stuff happened. My father passed. I was getting divorced. The group that I was working with, we were all calling it quits. So it was this kind of like world trauma that we were all experiencing with the pandemic, and then like having no artistic outlets because we couldn't perform in front of people. And then on top of that, all the personal stuff that was happening, it just kind of like knocked me down artistically. And for so many years, I couldn't really find the inspiration to really, record again until about 2 years ago. I rediscovered the Beach Boys. I mean, I've always known the Beach Boys because, I've sang Frankie Valli and the Four Seasons for the past 20 years since Jersey Boys, and the Beach Boys were their contemporaries. So like, I always had some of the Beach Boys songs in my, my background, and we all grew up with them in the States. But it wasn't until I really dove into them that I realized they're so deep. And not only that, but like Brian Wilson had this huge falsetto that I guess I realized, when I would hear the Beach Boys, they had falsetto in there, but I didn't realize that it was the guy who was writing the songs. So it just kind of like opened my ear and mind and heart. And I thought, why don't I really dive into this catalog? And I just discovered that I bonded with it in such a enormous way that I didn't expect. I'm a gay person from Los Angeles, California, who grew up with mariachi music and sings Broadway. And you know what I mean? Like now all of a sudden I'm reconnecting to California where I'm from, but in a completely different way that I never had before. And I'm so inspired that I had to put my own version of my favorite songs on this album so that somebody out there can now discover these amazing songs that maybe they didn't know. I up until 2 years ago, I didn't know a lot of these songs that I recorded, and now they're like, I can't believe I never knew them until now. But now I do, and I think that's such a beautiful testament to the writing. These are songs from 1960s. It's 50 years later and I'm discovering them for the first time. So I'm hoping that other people can discover them through me, and just, I put so many harmonies, these beautiful harmonies on this album that there's not going to be any excuse. Even grandma's going to find a part to sing, put her on the bass. But so it's been a labor of love, and I'm so just proud that it's out there.
0: So Catch a Wave, it celebrates the music of the Beach Boys. And you were just telling us about, rediscovering the Beach Boys and discovering some of this material for the first time. But was there a moment, was there a spark that made you go, the Beach Boys, that's the ticket? Was there that moment for you that made you go, this is the group that I want to focus on?
1: Well,
0: as opposed
1: to
0: maybe mariachi music. And
1: yeah. Well, I feel like I've done mariachi, like I did that for so long in my youth, but I may revisit that in the project in the future. But with the Beach Boys, it was just kind of like I made a career singing in the 1960s genre, right? So like I did Jersey Boys. I for the past several years, I've been touring with the Midtown Men, which sings all the 60s groups. My Christmas album was all 60s inspired. It's just kind of been like this musical inspiration around my life and my, I guess, my trajectory as a singer. So when I heard, actually, the song that I heard was The Warmth of the Sun. Now, The Warmth of the Sun, it was originally inspired by the national tragedy of JFK's assassination. And Brian Wilson was so like moved by the national grief that he had to write it down. He had to do something with that energy. So as any artist would, he put it into what he does, which was songwriting. But he didn't do the lyrics, right? So he had this music that was inspired by this tragedy. And then his writing partner, Mike Love, took that, and then he started to write a song. And the song that came out was a song about loss, but it was about the loss of a love, somebody who's no longer there. But yet, even though they're no longer there, you still have the warmth of the sun, like this it's basically like the warmth of God or whatever you believe in, the universe. You still have love in you. So it was just interesting to hear the inspiration of such a beautiful song was inspired by such a different story and a different tragedy. And it just kind of goes to show like inspiration can, keep going, beyond whatever that first initial tragedy was or initial fun time was. It can really inspire a beautiful song like that. And on top of that, the song starts with a high falsetto. So like, I thought originally when I heard it come on the playlist, I was like, is that Frankie Valli? Because is this one of the songs that I didn't do? Like, what is this? And then I realized, no, that Brian Wilson had this amazing falsetto. And, they had so many voices on the tracks that it wasn't as prominent as it was when Frankie Valli and the Four Seasons put falsetto in records. Like, you hear they're like, Big Girls Don't Cry. It's like very falsetto prominent. But then you hear songs like, Catch a Wave, and it is in there, but it's kind of like in the back ethereal, kind of creating the vibe of this wall of sound, which is also, I think, what Brian Wilson was trying to do with his music. He was so inspired by Phil Spector and the genre, Ronnie Spector and the Ronettes, and that classic wall of sound that I think he was trying to recreate his version, with voices, doing with his brothers and his cousins that were in the group and all the different instruments that he used. So I just really thought that that was the entrance for me, was that song, The Warmth of the Sun.
0: Michael Longoria and the Surf Notes. Michael Longoria and the Surf Notes. The Surf Notes. Who are the Surf Notes?
1: Well, the Surf Notes are my band, the band that I've been touring with, as well as the two vocalists, James O'Black and Sean McGee. These are guys that I've worked with, throughout, the past several years at different gigs. But I've kind of honed in on them because I just have always been a fan of their talent. And I thought when I was creating the live version of what this project would be, I was like, well, I can't sing all the harmonies like I did on the album. So I have to find some voices that will blend well with mine. So I found these guys, and I realized that they were there the whole time, and we started to work on this material and like the summertime. And before you knew it, we had an entire show, and now we have this band that we're calling the Surf Notes, that is right now dedicated to really celebrating these amazing songs, not only from the greatest era of songwriting in the 1960s, but really honing in on these specific guys that really contributed to the soundscape of the whole world, really, but especially in America over here. Like the Beach Boys kind of, we kind of, you hear a Beach Boys song, it's just kind of like you just feel like, oh yeah, that's like a baseball game, like I'm out with my dad on a drive, that kind of thing.
0: It's in our DNA.
1: It's in our DNA, and to kind of like be reproducing it, like our cells are constantly reproducing themselves, and it's interesting to do that in an artistic way, to take an art and take somebody's expression, and then use your body and your talent and your voice as a vessel to kind of time travel, because in a sense I'm vocally and sonically time traveling to this specific time when this person wrote this song, who's no longer with us, right? And Brian's no longer here. Mike still is, but Brian's no longer here. But through me and through this voice and through this band recording, you're hearing some of his heart and soul, right? His spirit is coming through, and we're literally singing and speaking harmonies, that are from a different time. And to be able to do that and do it well, you know, with the team that I was able to assemble were the most talented guys I know. And the fact that they all said yes was like such a blessing. So, you know, I was really impressed with their effort too, you know, because we were in a sweaty studio in the middle of the summer trying to record these songs. And, you know, it was a small little New York studio in Soho, and we all were just like crammed in there, but we jammed. And, you know, I was just floored. And the guys were very surprised. They're like, oh, we didn't realize you're gonna actually do like a really good album. Like we thought you were just doing like a demo track, you know. So they were pleasantly surprised with how well they came off, you know, sounding together. So, you know, I'm really proud of this album, and I really hope people get to listen to it.
0: Well said, well said. Okay, your debut solo album, 2016's Broadway Brick by Brick,
1: Yes.
0: reached number 2 on iTunes vocal charts. First of all, congrats on that.
1: Thank you so
0: When
1: much.
0: you found out that you had a number 2 album on your hands, when you found out that you had a number 2 record, what went through your mind? How did that make you feel?
1: I mean, I didn't really believe it until I saw it. And I, you know, once I saw it, I was like, oh my gosh, this is crazy. How amazing is that? You know, it was a pleasant surprise. You know, Broadway Brick by Brick was all of my favorite, what I considered the golden age of Broadway. You know, when I grew up as a teenager, Chorus Line and West Side Story and Sound of Music. Of course, you know, that's now probably, those are probably not even the golden era now. Those are like way older now. But to me, when I grew up, those were the songs that kind of taught me how to feel emotion. You know, I often talk about how these songs that I discover, I kind of gravitate towards the ones that are like little 3-minute plays so that you're feeling the journey of somebody from start to finish. And usually in that start to finish 3-minute play of a song, it's, you know, the height of a heartbreak or the height of an ask to please be with me, please be my baby, or whatever the lyric happens to be. So I just feel like it's important to pick songs that other people will feel. And if it's a song that tells a real true story, there's, you know, it almost gives somebody the vocabulary to feel something that maybe they needed to feel, you know, something that's trapped inside of them, inside of their heart, or a past trauma that all of a sudden they hear a song and they're singing along to it. And then they're literally verbalizing a therapy, you know, they're getting therapy without knowing, because their body needs to express that word or those tones, you know, those tones need to come out of your spirit. And I really do believe that that's the gift of music. It really, you know, once you know the song, you really have permission and you have a key, you know, all of a sudden you have a key to open this door to like this melodic channel and where you can really express yourself. You know, a lot of people do it in the shower or in the car. But you know, with this song, with these songs, you know, that the Beach Boys gave us, they literally gave us like 5-part harmony, 6-part harmony, all these different arrangements where you can really find your lane and sing a part and be able to express something that, you know, maybe you wouldn't have been able to express if you didn't have this song to really give you that ability to do it.
0: The title, Catch a Wave. Why
1: Yes.
0: this particular title?
1: So, you know, it's interesting. I always pick songs that like people don't really know. And I didn't, I mean, obviously a lot of these songs I didn't know myself, right? I basically knew Fun, Fun, Fun or Help Me Rhonda, Good Vibrations. But the deep cuts, like Catch a Wave, you know, like all of them were equal to me because I was discovering them all at the same time. Even the ones that I was rediscovering, I was actually listening to the words for the first time. I'm like, oh, that's what that's about. So, you know, all that whole time I was discovering it, I didn't think of Catch a Wave. Oh, wait, it's not one of their number one hits. You know, like it was just like, oh, this song really is really interesting. And not only that, for me, like the first line is an invitation. You know, it says, don't be afraid to try the greatest sport around, right? Catch a wave. And to me, I'm always like metaphorical. I'm always like thinking of lines as other things. So like when I heard that, all I heard was don't be afraid to try, you know? And so that kind of like gave me the invitation to be like, you know what? Yeah, why not? why not do this on my own? And why not really investigate and discover these guys? And you know, honestly, it was kind of like I was a student in college again, and this was a course, and because I wasn't only studying the harmonies by like going to YouTube and hearing all the strips audio, so you could really hear the vocals and see exactly where they went, you know. So I definitely did that with my arranger. We did all that. But I was also reading their books and hearing their audiobooks, the ones that were narrated by them, and watching documentaries and just seeing their journey and kind of like bonding with them, you know, like not only through their music, but through their story and being able to relate. Cause I'm a singer, you know, I'm a dude who literally discovered my voice as a child and, by the grace of God have been able to have opportunities to use that voice, you know, in my mind for good, you know, when I'm singing out there and I'm making somebody feel happy or I'm making somebody remember, something because of a song that I'm singing, especially these Beach Boys songs, man, these memories that come up for the audience, you could just see them. They're so happy. And that's what it did for me, you know, when I was telling you how uninspired I was at the beginning of this, you know, I listened to that playlist and it changed. It literally changed me. And I know that's weird to say, right? Like what? These old recordings? But yeah, like the effort that this guy made to write these songs and put it down for us, you know, it's magic. And it really changed my heart and soul. And now I really like, I'm walking around smiling more. And I can't help but think it has everything to do with the music I've been singing for the past year, you know, and it's if I can do that for somebody else, like that's going to be a dream come true.

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2: Hi, I'm Jamie B. of TGCD Style Toronto, and I'm a professional feminization makeup artist and stylist providing male-to-female transformations and mentoring to those who identify as a cross-dresser or a trans woman. I first heard of Rainbow Country and Mark Tara in trying to find a radio station that specifically caters to the LGBT community, and I'm so grateful I found this station. It's crucial having a platform like Rainbow Country that welcomes all aspects of the queer community, including allies like myself and what I do. It casts a spotlight on specific needs and interests of human beings, ensuring that people from all walks of life are being validated. It's a real privilege to be able to work with cross-dressers and trans women by helping them align themselves with their feminine energy through the glorious feminization process. So, I want to thank Rainbow Country and Mark Tara for providing this platform for all of us.
0: If you, or maybe someone you know, would like to be a guest on Rainbow Country to get the word out about an upcoming project, maybe you have an interesting story or journey to share, well, simply head over to marktara.ca where everything is connected and send me an email. It's just that simple. And you too can have your voice and your story be heard coast to coast.
3: Bill 7, to ban discrimination in employment, government services, and housing based on a person's sexual orientation was up for a vote at Queen's Park. Most NDP and Liberal MPPs supported the bill, but without some progressive Conservative legislators backing, a divisive split could rack the province. Four PCs decided to break party ranks to vote with their conscience and support Bill 7. Cabinet Minister and MPP Dennis Timbrell did it to show solidarity for his beloved brother, the well-known drag queen, Rusty Ryan. And for me, a gay politician who was not yet out, I had to take a stand. We were known as the Gang of Four. I'm former Cabinet Minister and MPP Phil Gillies. The date, December 2nd, 1986, when LGBT rights came to Ontario.
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0: your experiences on Broadway. Let's get to know you a little bit deeper, a little bit better, so to speak. You and I are both part of the LGBT community, and earlier you were talking about, you know, being in a down space in your life. You were married, you were getting divorced. I'm assuming you were married to a man.
1: Yes.
0: And here's the question.
1: Yes.
0: Growing up, did you think you would be able to marry the man of your dreams at the time?
1: No.
0: Growing up.
1: I know, you know, honestly, well, I grew up in the 90s. So like in the 90s, it wasn't even a thing. Like it was beyond taboo in my community, which was really heartbreaking, you know, growing up and discovering that I actually liked guys, and that, you know, in the beginning when I didn't really understand what it was just kind of like, oh, I cannot do this, right? This is not allowed. This is something that, you know, I grew up very Catholic, and my parents would say things about it around us, you know, like how the sin and all that stuff. So like I kind of grew up with this like general knowledge that, oh, this is probably bad, right? So, but then when I went to the high school for the arts, which was, you know, 45 minutes away from where I was growing up, and all of a sudden there were like kids like me that were gay, and they were also like, what? And they didn't care. They were walking around, you know, and they were being themselves. I kind of discovered that little box that I was living in wasn't reality. I mean, it was their reality, right? It was the community that I was growing up in, and they had decided that this is the reality of us and these are the rules. But once I discovered, wait a minute, that's not, you know, there's other worlds, there's other communities, and that point of view is literally an ignorant, just like no way to go. So like I, as a young child, like I would often like fight my family and my parents, like, you know, if they would bring something stupid up, like about Ellen, for example. My dad one time walked in and Ellen DeGeneres was on the television, and he said, turn that faggot shit off, you know? And I was like, you know, so then like at that point I would, you know, I would start going at my dad, like, don't say, you know, like, how can you say that? You know, so I'd be very like defensive about it. But I kind of just knew that it was, you know, not a thing. I don't know. Where was that going with that? Where were we going with that? It was something about being gay.
0: Well, just growing up.
1: Oh, marriage, yes.
0: Did you think that you would be able to marry a man? Because when I was growing up, no.
1: No, definitely not. And I think, like, you know, for a lot of people, especially, you know, like we were all developing our own kinds of relationships, and we still are as a community. But once it became a legal thing, I think a lot of guys were like, uh-oh, you know what I mean? Like, I got to make a decision or, you know what I mean? Cause a lot of people were just kind of going with the flow about it. But then once it was an option, and then I think it really defined a lot of relationships, and it also made people, have to morph their relationships in order to keep their partners. You know, everybody's had to like figure out a new version of what marriage really means. So, you know, like that was also part of it for me, like just not really understanding like what I wanted at the time. But yeah, it's amazing that we can. And, you know, when I was a teenager, yeah, I definitely had a boyfriend that I was in love with that I thought I would be with forever. You know, as a 16-year-old kid, you know, I was like, oh my God, I love this guy. I'm, you know, and one time I remember him telling me, oh, well, you know, well, when we have other, in the future, when you have another boyfriend, blah, blah, blah, blah. And I was like, what? What do you mean? You know, like the notion that that I hadn't found him. Yeah, I thought I found him. You know, and I was a teenager. So how dumb was I? But I did think, you know, like if we could be together, I was planning on being with this person. So yeah, I guess in my heart of hearts, maybe I always knew it would be an option. But no, I mean, at the time, it was like definitely you had to keep it quiet.
0: Are you a political person at all?
1: I don't think I'm political. I definitely am aware, and I'm woke, but you're like meaning like I'm completely aware, and I see like.
0: So what are you? So here's a question: What are your thoughts on everything that's happening in America right now with the new with your current government and who's leading it and the attacks on the queer community, the Latin community.
1: Yeah, well.
0: What are your thoughts on all of that, generally speaking?
1: Well, I feel like we've always been, any of us who've been marginalized or any of us who have been pulled into a small like grouping of people, like an other, we've been othered. This is nothing new. You know, we've always had people that are against us who don't understand us and who fear what they don't understand. And that's, and I think it's really, I mean, it's not really up to us, but it, I mean, if not us, then who? It's up to somebody to like help these people, educate them, you know, by just being, you know, and existing. And I think when the closeted, when most people had to be closeted just to survive, you know, in the 70s and 80s, when if you found out you were at a gay bar, you could have your name put in a newspaper, you know, that kind of thing. We've come a long way, but we're always going to have people that are going to stand in our way. But I feel like the more we not only stand up and like, I don't want to say fight, because fight is so aggressive and gross, you know, like I think the more we shine and the more we are successful in our lives and we...
0: And to help evolve society.
1: Yeah, that will help evolve society. I mean, I look at my family alone, right? So when I grew up and my family discovered that I had a boyfriend, they flipped out on me, right? They turned their back on me completely. And it was this really traumatic and creepy

0: uncomfortable, and you could tell. But there was a space between high school and college where we didn't speak. You know, where we were, what do you call it? I guess, I mean, I always thought they disowned me for a moment. And I also like had to go to New York and pursue my dreams, and I had to do it on my own. So like I was alone in New York for a few years. But I did reach back out to them. And when I would, I kind of started to try to understand them as humans and as people, and not as the people of their circumstances and their community where they grew up in an ignorant environment. And they were like just basically regurgitating what they learned, but they were having to face it with somebody in their family. Their own son was one of these people that they had heard about that was so bad, that was so, you know what I mean? That was living a life that was so horrible. And they had to look at me and be like, well, that doesn't match. That doesn't match with what we're afraid of. And oh my gosh, this is the funny story. I took my dad and my mom to my favorite drag queen show downstairs, like in Hell's Kitchen. It's to the Shaquita show. Now, Shaquita is like this gorgeous African-American, like, I don't want to say RuPaul-esque, but like she's even prettier, right? She's gorgeous and she sings opera and she's hilarious. Like she's a hilarious drag queen. Anyway, I take my mom and dad during one of these visits where I'm like, you know, making them see me in my truth. And my dad, like, he was at the end of the show, he was getting up on the stage and trying to pose with Shaquita in the picture. Like, yeah, I have this great picture of me and my mom and my dad, like, you know, like full on machismo guy with the mustache with Shaquita, this tall, gorgeous drag queen. And you know what's funny? Like when he got back to California, he's like, hey, how's Shaquita doing? You know? He was all about like wanting to know like what's Shaquita up to. So like in that example is that if I didn't change the world, I definitely changed their world. Mm-hmm. You know, like I kind of, instead of running away from it, which I kind of had to do to go to college, instead of continuing to run away, I kind of presented myself in a way that like, this is me. And if you want your son in your life, you're going to have to see who I am, you know, and you know, maybe it was a little shocking at first. But by their elder years, they were totally fine about it, you know.
1: Well done. Well done to you. Broadway.
0: Yes.
1: Speaking of gay.
0: So gay.
1: How many shows have you been on on Broadway?
0: Well, I've done two major ones. Excuse me. I was in Hairspray on Broadway with Harvey Fierstein. And then I across the street, I went to Jersey Boys. In the original cast, where I originated the role of Joe Pesci, and I was the matinee Frankie Valli. So I was doing these two parts in that big show, and I did that for a long time. I also originated a role in like a pre-Broadway show that's called Trading Places. And I also did this off-Broadway musical called The View Upstairs. And those are my musical theater, like New York moments. The View Upstairs, I'm on their original cast album, as well as Jersey Boys. So like, that's kind of my stamp at the moment. I mean, I'm hoping that more opportunities come that where I could originate something cool. And I know it will come, but I definitely have to like start writing my own stuff more and continuing to put out albums like I'm doing now. You're like, put out my heart and let people receive it however they will.
1: What was it like working with Harvey Feinstein?
0: Fierstein.
1: Harvey Fierstein.
0: I'm like, well, let me tell you, I worked with both. No, I'm just kidding.
1: Because he is a legend.
0: Yes, yes, he's a legend. But you know, I knew him from Mrs. Doubtfire. You know, like in that he's the gay brother who puts Robin Williams into drag, and you know, Robin Williams comes and he knocks on his door and he's like, "I need you to make me a woman." He goes, "I'm so happy." Like that's his like line. So that's how I knew of him. So like when I heard he was like the star of the show, I was like, oh, wow, that's so amazing. And what's really amazing about my time in the beginning of Hairspray when I first got there was Harvey's like dressing room was on the first floor, but it was like really huge. Or maybe it was in the basement. Well, it was like on the lower floor. And you can go in there like before the show. Like he was usually there like an hour before, and I would always go in there and hang out and be telling him about, girl, let me tell you about B-Bar. Or like, you know, I was like a 20-something-year-old kid like telling Harvey all the juicy gossip.

0: And you know, he would tell me stories as well. And he would just primarily just laugh at me because I was just, I'm sure I was a crazy kid, you know, but it was nice to have a gay person leading something and kind of having that be my first experience with Broadway, because it's not really Broadway, you know, unfortunately, it's not. That is, I had like the golden egg version of an experience with that. And it was right around the time when George Bush was saying those things about like, no gay marriage. And he was like doing a bunch of crazy shit publicly. And during that time period, we were doing Broadway Cares Equity Fights AIDS speech, right? Where you raise money for that. And Harvey was always so funny. I'm sure he wrote these things, but as a kid, I was like, he's just saying this off the cuff, like how funny he is, right? So, but he would like start talking and make people laugh. And then he'd be like, and also our president is trying to take away my rights. And like, and he would like get into it with the Broadway community. That was his way of doing what we were talking about, of activism, of standing up in front of people that didn't necessarily know that they were about to get a message about something that they need to pay attention to. But, and they just experienced this magical show called Hairspray that just won the Tony Award, and all these stars are in it, and they just laughed and learned, and all of a sudden they're like, and by the way, as you go out, this is what you need to think about. Like, it was cool to see somebody, an elder do that for us, because I felt like he was doing that for like all gay kind, you know, all of us in the community who were being denied the right to marry at the time, which was what that fight was about. Mm-hmm. So it was nice to have that.
1: Yeah. Michael, I just have a handful of minutes with you. And so here's my last question for you. My understanding is you're going to be touring Catch a Wave come fall 2026.
0: Yes.
1: Talk to me about what audiences can expect when you tour come the fall.
0: Well, you know, we just did the first like live show of this, and you know, I didn't know, all I knew that like I love these songs, and I'm gonna work as hard as I can to get them to the best shape so I could present them. You know, me and the Surf Notes put a bunch of choreography together a la Ronettes, you know, because it's me and two guys, right? It's not the Beach Boys, is a bunch of family members that really had their own thing. With this project, it's I'm kind of like treating it like it's the Ronettes, and you're kind of going through one man's perspective, me, right? You're one guy's perspective. And you know, in normal Beach Boy songs, like you hear like Brian singing the high part, Michael singing the low part, another guy sings God Only Knows. So throughout the night, you'll hear all those different voices. And in this show, you're going to hear me kind of like hearing the words of Brian Wilson, really the heart and soul of who he was, and the melodies that came out of his mind through one voice. So it's very focused, and I think because of that, it's very theatrical. You know, you kind of go on a ride with these amazing songs that we all kind of know, but like because you're seeing it sung by one person, you're really getting to know these songs in a new and intimate way. And what we didn't expect was the audience to like literally be dancing the entire time. Like even on the ballads, they were like just like swaying and stuff. It was really inspiring. And the song that was like the biggest hit of the night was Kokomo. And I was like, whoa, light bulb. This is staying in. Literally, I mean, I love Kokomo, but like, you know, I didn't realize that everyone loved Kokomo. I mean, people were like swaying. So, you know, I think come to, if you are in a town that we come to, you know, just come with an open heart. You're gonna rock the entire time, and you're gonna learn a lot of stuff.
1: Well said, well said, well said. Michael Longoria, well said, well done, well recorded. Thanks for your
0: Thank
1: time.
0: Thank you.
1: Thanks for being on the show.
0: I loved it. Please have me again. I would love to talk to you about anything.

0: That was my spotlight on queer music theater artist Michael Longoria. For more on his latest release, Catch a Wave, simply visit thesurfnotes.com. When did gay pride become just pride?
1: I can answer that for you, and I can answer where the big turnaround was, and it's a very simple thing. Corporatism is when gay pride became pride. As soon as we got corporate sponsors, as soon as we had the approval of the corporations around us, oh my God, the beer company's going to sponsor it and they're going to give us a float and look at the telephone company's going to do something and someone else is going to do something.
0: But drop the gay.
1: Yeah, drop the gay and include everyone. And I always thought, why should we include everyone? This is a gay pride celebration. It is for people who are in a sexual minority. We had something that was for us to make people recognize who we are and to acknowledge that we actually existed.
0: Award-winning playwright and author Brad Fraser reflects on some important gay history. The time frame, the 1990s. When gay pride becomes pride, with the introduction of corporate sponsorships.
2: Phone rings. I got a message from the mayor. He's going to call me back the next day. I get the call and he said, if you'd accept, we'd like to honor you with the key to the city. There was an event later that year in May. Just a key, right? Like, key to what? A decent job, a good singing career. It's really a metaphor, but it's history. So a reporter wants to talk to me and says, so it's key, right? Like, what's the big deal? I said, well, not everybody gets the key. So I looked it up, and I guess it is kind of a big deal.
0: The date, May 17th, 2018, when trans activist Susan Gapka made history by becoming the first trans woman to be presented with the key to the city of Toronto. By the way, past recipients include Rush and the Raptors.
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taking us to hour two of Rainbow Country. From his 2019 album, Like They Do in the Movies, Kiss Me, Like They Do in the Movies, from Michael Longoria.

0: Wouldn't it be wonderful if you could borrow a musical instrument free of charge, just like you can borrow books from your local library? We think so too. That's why the Joe Chitlin Memorial Musical Instrument Lending Library, also known as Joe's Mill, has been lending guitars, keyboards, saxophones, and many other instruments to the Kingston community free of charge for almost 20 years. 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

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So if you stay with me, if you stick with me, I hope you think I'm bringing you music worth hearing.

We just heard, in that classic disco set, Dance, Disco Heat, Do You Want to Funk, and You Make Me Feel. Those tracks from the one and only disco artist, Sylvester. Coming up next, an 80s set.

we just heard in that 80s set, Keep It Confidential, Why Should I Cry, and I Sweat. Those tracks from Nona Hendrix, who was once part of Patti LaBelle and the Bluebells, who of course brought us the 1974 funk disco hit, Lady Marmalade. Up next, a queer female set.

we just heard in that queer female set, Worlds Collide, from Toronto queer artist Moonbeam, who you can find at moonbeammusic.ca. We also heard Distress Call from Canadian queer artist Sappho, who you can find at sapphomusic.com. And we heard Colors from queer artist Tiza, a queer singer-songwriter based in Berlin. 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Up next, a gay men's group, Set.

We just heard Decide from Canadian trans artist Anna Solces off of the debut album Event Horizon. 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And just like that, this little gay journey through Rainbow Country has come to an end. 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And finally, I want to take this time to thank you for taking your time to be with me. 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
2: Well, hey, how are you doing? It's Tuesday. I'm Jonathan Whitford, and this is Coasting. Well, there's nothing better than sharing 2 hours with the great tunes that I've discovered this week. So you're going to want to stick around for lots of captivating new Canadian music from Logan James, Annie Webb, and Telehorn. On the West Coast, we got something new from Charm. We'll also check out some new Ryka. We'll spin some recently dropped music from the Houseplants, and you'll hear Brandon Single from Number One Son. So ahead in the show, have you ever made a last-second decision and later regretted it? Think about it. And for right now, let's start the show with two luminescent songs that captivate and promote self-reflection from Robot Ghost and Lenny Rand. So be sure to stick around for all that and more right here on Coasting, where we're still trying to figure out if we're soul-searching or just testing the microphones. Either way, it's a sound reflection.

Well, thanks so much for joining me here today and co-hosting. Our show is recorded and produced at Radio Western on the campus of Western University in London, Ontario. Our co-hosting theme song is courtesy Ten Fei from her album Future Perfect, Present Tense. Well, Dreams in an Organic Machine is a song by Robot Ghost, and it's a track featured on their instrumental album titled Biomachina. The song leans heavily into futuristic, sci-fi cybernetic themes, exploring the conceptual line where synthetic artificial intelligence meets biological evolution. And before that, Show Me Your Feelings is the opening track on the debut album Entertain the Space by North Bay singer-songwriter Lenny Rayan. The song sets a vulnerable, blunt tone for the rest of the record that Rayan co-wrote and produced with collaborator Cleo Emo. They opted for a stripped-back arrangement that highlights her raw vocals. Patronus Priyana is up next. She says, "I cry a lot and I can't sit still. If you can relate, then you'll probably like what you hear." Let's spin They Know It Too on Coast A.

So Happiness is a track from Hanging, the full-length release by Toronto noise pop shoegaze project Beautiful World. The song is one of 9 tracks on the album, which explores emotional themes throughout a shoegaze sound. And prior to that, They Know It Too is a folk pop single by Toronto-based singer-songwriter Priyana, known for her intimate emotional writing. She has a unique online presence where she frequently sings while crocheting. Her full-length Losing Sleep captures a vulnerable story of young love, family intuition, and unexpected certainty. Well, Naked Elevator Ride is up next. They're a group out of Winnipeg who tell us, "We're just a group of pals cooking in the kitchen." Here's TV Dinner on Coasting.

0: pray. 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
1: Well, Montreal's Harper is part of a new wave turning pop into something sharper. The new 6-track release offers quick, bright moments from previous Good Karma Collective member and producer, singer-songwriter Harper Gordon. And ahead of that, Naked Elevator Ride's EP TV Dinner was launched at the Handsome Daughter in Winnipeg just last month. It was presented by Real Love Winnipeg, a key hub for emerging prairie scene musicians. We just heard the title track of the same-named 3-song release. Well, here's Valet from Montreal, but deeply connected to the Toronto music ecosystem. He frequently collaborates with the instrumentalists and producers associated with the Good Karma Collective Studios. Let's check out When June Returns on Coasting.

tears fell. Dad was by her side, her only hope I'd be well. She said she sang to me, tears rolled down her cheeks.

Well, a friend Jordana Delgado of Oak Tree PR just sent me Timothy O's new single Juxtapose from his Excuse Me, My Life EP, which explores the highs and lows of life. His songs contrast in mood and genre, but ultimately complement each other, like the experiences that shape us. And before that, Conjoint Revient is a song by French-Canadian singer-songwriter and multi-instrumentalist Samuel Vallée. The song's title translates to When June Returns, carrying a nostalgic, melodic folk-pop aesthetic. Well, it's time for a quick break, but stay with us. When we're back, I'll tell you about a bad password. And until then, here's Eric Blake, part of the Hamilton-Toronto-Niagara Folk Corridor, where artists lean into hyper-local storytelling and strip-down production. His new single, Clementine, orbits geography and everyday emotional details.

It's Coasting, and I'm Jonathan Whitford. Well, United Airlines flight bound for Spain from Newark recently turned around due to a possible security threat. According to air traffic control audio, security came to inspect the aircraft after someone named their Bluetooth device a certain four-letter word and were thinking it's bomb. A passenger posting on social media said crew members repeatedly asked passengers to turn off all Bluetooth devices, but two devices remained on. Passengers had to evacuate as the aircraft was swept by Port Authority police, and passengers were re-screened by TSA and Customs and Border Patrol before reboarding. The airline declined to provide specifics on the cause of the incident. Well, here's another story about human conflict. Let's hear Annie Webb's Conley Human on Coasting.

So Henry Evietta is a singer, songwriter, and performer from Charlottetown, PEI. Her new EP, Love Bite, combines acoustic pop with synth and rock. Each song shows a different stage of a relationship that the speaker is trying to desperately make work, but always falls short. And prior to that, Annie Webb is a Montreal-based independent songwriter and recording artist, blending melodic rock with experimental pop. When Humans is her latest single that poetically imagines the precise moment when humanity finally decides to cease waging war in order to unite and save the Earth. I'm not sure if you've ever heard of a place called Emo, Ontario, but it's the home of Dil Lorne, who's up next with Freedom Has a Price Tag on Coasting.

you. Oh, darling, darling, darling, the way I feel for you. Let's get married by the sea.

Well, former Ropadope frontman Logan James has dropped a new two-track EP called Married by the Sea. The Olds, Alberta artist is known for his high quality and work ethic with his promotional company, 100 Years Music Stable, both as a solo artist and producer. He told me this was a song he wrote when he proposed to his girlfriend at the time, and later, his wife. And ahead of that, Freedom Has a Price Tag is a focus single from Jill Lauren's debut EP, Entry 74. Canadian Beats describes the track as leaning into conversational storytelling and emotional honesty. It highlights the tension between wanting to move on and being unable to fully release the past. Well, the Houseplants are an independent trio from Vancouver, with members originally from Iran, Mongolia, and the US. Let's check out October on Coasting.

So Wolfville is Kevin Howley and Scarlett Flynn, a music project where songs chronicle their 13-year romance and eventual end. They tell us, "I Haven't Got the Heart" was written in the final weeks of the relationship before either could say it out loud that it was really ending. And before that, October is a track by Vancouver post-punk trio The Houseplants, released as part of their album Into Equilibrium. It's a surreal poetic piece full of botanical, cosmic, and apocalyptic imagery. Well, after the break, I've got a solid decision. And to get us there, let's spin something for our new friend across the pond in Paris, France, formerly known as Elsa Swego. She now goes by W. Ware, meaning Wonder Woman Was Here. The biology and music teacher for deaf kids just dropped this captivating new single called Beetlejuice in Rewind that she says is actually a waltz, so you feel like you want to dance when you hear it.

It's Cole Stankin of Jonathan Whitford. The Wisconsin Department of Transportation said on a social media post that a Milwaukee County driver cemented their inability to adhere to signs by moving a barrier to the side and driving into wet concrete at the interchange of Interstate 41. The department shared a photo of a pickup truck with its tires almost completely submerged in the freshly poured concrete. A video from the scene shows police with road crews using heavy machinery to pull the stuck truck out of its predicament. The post said, "Crews place barricades and signs here for your safety and theirs. Please never remove or ignore a road closed sign or any type of barrier." Well, on the subject of short decisions, Erin Ordman only loved someone for a minute on Coasting.

plus Victoria BC band Charmed, who just released her second single Hot and Sour mid-May. It's a follow-up from the last year's standout track called Veronica. And prior to that, I Only Loved You for a Minute is a single by Iron Ordman, lifted from his project Shadow Puppets. It's a melancholic, guitar-driven lo-fi track rooted in the Surrey BC DIY singer-songwriter's style. Well, Pace and Power tells me that moment where you can still watch movies and play video games until the sun comes up is what inspired me to write Daydream Plus's first full-length album, Second Last Day of Summer.

Will Fiera's Lose Your Head is a fierce, unapologetic alt-rock anthem that's a breakthrough moment for the Toronto-based queer, BIPOC, East Asian rock artist. Canadian Beat says she's done asking permission. And ahead of that, Daydream Plus talks about their latest record, Second Last Day of Summer, including this new single, Speed Limit. They say the best part is the second to last day of summer, because it's the last day you can live consequence-free. The remainder of this full length arrives in a month. Well, Number One Son says, I make sad music for sad people. Nothing beats a sad song. Let's check out something new called Over Again on Coasting. It's got me like

Bleu Calcapar is a single by Quebec duo Haut-de-Rive, a folk-Canadian partnership built on a long-standing musical friendship. It appears both as a standalone single and as a track on the 2026 album Air de Repos. And before that, Over Again is a debut single from Aylmer, Ontario singer-songwriter Number One Son, the solo project of Josh Gaudette. It's a melodic emo-acoustic pop track rooted in anxiety, self-reflection, and the slow work of learning to live with your own mind. Well, the Piers Kingans describe their sound as pop melodies over lo-fi music of the rock variety. Lots of harmonies and guitars. Let's give Goodbye More a spin right now.

Well, Southwest Optimists say we're a band of brothers from the parking lot forest of southwestern Ontario. These Londoners just sent me Caller High. It's a mix of earnestness and edge that feels like it was written after a late show and recorded before the sun came up. And ahead of that, Goodbye More is a 2021 single by Vancouver lo-fi collective, the Pierce Kingans. The jangly melodic lo-fi pop song features bright guitars, tight vocal harmonies, all with a bittersweet emotional undercurrent. Well, after the break, I'll talk about an old school reunion. And to get us there, let's check out something from Vancouver-based genre-free band Blue Dirt Girl, led by Catherine Sutherland. Radiate Love's lyrics come from insights into long-term relationships, the endless talking at the start, and the communication traps that we can fall into as the years go by.

Coasting, and I'm Jonathan Whitford. Well, Chase Harville rolled into the Airport High School parking lot one final time before next week's graduation. Harville and dozens of his fellow seniors abandoned their cars and trucks and arrived in tractors, ATVs, golf carts, and more. It was all part of Tractor Day, a celebration that dates back to the 1980s at a school in Carleton, Michigan. Most students arrived by 7:30 a.m., and the fun was to continue throughout the day with games, music, and lunch catered by a local restaurant. This annual event is not only a fun-going celebration for seniors, but also serves to honor the area's agricultural heritage. "We're just a farm school," Harville said, "but it's a tradition, and everyone's done it before us, and we carry it on." Where is someone else who's rolling along? It's Ostra and Patrick Holland, who are sounding the siren reprise on Coasting.

Well, Toronto's Different Dream are part electropop, alt rock, late night neon pulse, and Bright Sights is the moment where all those pieces join together. It's full of that Chemical Brothers meets Caribou energy that they channel on stage. And ahead of that, Siren Reprise extends the sonic world of Austria's 2025 single, Siren Song. This dreamy trance touch ballad is co-written with Montreal producer Patrick Holland, known as Project Pablo. Together, they turn the original Siren Song into something that feels half dream, half dance floor. Well, Niagara-on-the-Lake-based musician, educator, and philanthropist Danny Lamb is up next. He's the founder of A Song, A City, a music-driven social impact project. Let's spin Wherever I Go on Coasting. The rolling.

Well, Garden of Ashes is the opening track on Fuse's debut album, Sawdust in the Transmission, and that's just out now. The debut album from the West Coast-based duo blends 60s folk rock jangle and classic country warmth. It's a lush, harmony-driven record for fans of The Byrds, Fairport Convention, Graham Parsons, and Jason Molina. And prior to that, Wherever I Go is a single by Niagara on the Lake singer-songwriter Danny Lamb, released last month. It's a bright, open-hearted single from May of this year, featuring Claire Denvere, and it carries that signature Danny Lamb mix of resilience and advocacy around hydrocephalus and spina bifida. Well, Neil George is a longtime Alberta musician who splits his life between touring and carpentry, crafting songs and wood with the same hands. Let's hear What It's About on Coasting.

So Rika has spent over 2 decades performing and creating across music, film, dance, and design. Mind Is My Escape is Rika's new art pop electro single, a bright cinematic self-liberation. Rika is Christina Maria Ryder, a Swiss-Canadian singer and songwriter who was born and raised in Vancouver. And before that, Neil George's That's What It's About is a standout track from his album The Man I Used to Be. The track feels like a deep breath on a slow morning and lets life unfold without chasing perfection. Well, the artist Love from Palmaker Cree Nation, Saskatchewan, is continuing to build national momentum, and her debut album Iskwu is just out now. Let's hear a sample called Can I on Coasting.

0: Adam.
1: So Love's new single, Can I, is a groove-driven melodic track that explores confidence, curiosity, and self-worth in relationships. She blends early 2000s hip-hop and R&B with indigenous-inspired phrasing. Love delivers a groove-driven track that balances playful curiosity with self-assured intention. Well, friends, it looks like that's just about a wrap for today, but head on back next Tuesday and I'll play some more of my favorite new music and share some fun stories. If you have any comments or you have a request, please head up my Jonathan Winford Instagram page or email me at coasting@radiowestern.ca. So I have enough time for one last song. It's from Olivia Pentalva. Code Blue dives into emotional aftermath of losing yourself in love and waking up in the wreckage, trying to figure out who you are now. So I hope everyone has figured out who they are now, and I want to wish everyone a safe week. For all of us here at Coasting, I'm Jonathan Winford.

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2: Have you ever wondered how to use the word myriad? It's a borrowed word from classical languages, originally meaning a unit of 10,000, as in an army formation of 10,000. It's used often now to denote many things, including an infinite number of things, or simply a great number. The big question arises, should you put an article in it, such as a, as in there is a myriad of stars in the sky, versus there are myriad stars in the sky? And the answer is both are correct. It's simply a matter of stylistic preference. You should, however, be consistent. When you're confused by it, just remember there are maybe not myriad ways to use the word myriad, but there are at least a couple. You've been listening to A Grammarphone with Daniel Wolf on CFRC.

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Our Livable Solution, OLS, is a registered charitable public benefit corporation operating under the Ontario Not-for-Profit Corporations Act. OLS is dedicated to supporting individuals experiencing homelessness as they navigate complex systems and coordinate care. By actively listening, observing, and identifying challenges, OLS fosters meaningful discussions to explore possible solutions. Through collaboration, OLS empowers individuals with lived experience to advocate for and contribute to the development of sustainable, impactful solutions that drive positive change in their communities. Crossroads Village is an 18-cabin community shaped by the insights of people with lived experience of homelessness. Built by and for people who understand the realities of housing insecurity, Crossroads Village reflects a practical, community-driven approach to care that supports stability and fosters successful transitions out of homelessness. 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

0: Sustainable Solutions, talking to us about Crossroads Village. So maybe we'll just go around the room and have everyone introduce themselves.
1: I'm Christine Bedard, Crystal Wilson,
2: and Jan English.
0: Thank you so much for joining me today. Crystal, maybe we'll start with you. So you are the acting executive director of our Livable Solutions. Can you tell people, what is Crossroads Village? I guess,
1: what do we hope it to be?
0: What do you hope Crossroads Village to be?
1: Crossroads Village is a concept that was developed out of a 2 and a bit year pilot project, the Sleeping Cabin pilot project, that was based seasonally between Portsmouth Olympic Harbor and Center 70 between 2022 and 2024. So it's an 18 cabin community. We vetted out the concept of it with the Sleeping Cabin pilot project, and it's to be located behind Crossroads United Church at 690 Sir John A. Boulevard.
0: Okay, so you have a location, you have a plan. Where are we now with it, and where are you hoping to go, or where do you need to get? Because you do have a deadline coming up of June 30th.
1: We do. Yeah. So the City of Kingston retained ownership over the cabins that were used for the pilot project. There's 17 cabins sitting in storage somewhere, we don't know where. And we came to an agreement that our Livable Solutions could acquire ownership over the cabins for $1, and also the city would assist with $500,000 allotment to be able to build out the site, pay for the common building, and pay for infrastructure. But OLS needs to raise $1 million, which reflects 2 years operating costs to be able to go through with that deal with the city. So we have been trying and trying and trying. We do have a deadline of June 30th, and if we hit that deadline and don't raise $1 million, we don't have to have $1 million in our bank account, but we have to have proof that we have the 2 years operating funds. Then the city has the right to sell the cabins.
0: You've talked about this in a press release that you sent out, and this is more than just a living space, right? This is a holistic initiative. And I wonder if you could talk a little bit more about that, and perhaps we can have our other guests to talk about what something like Crossroads Village would mean versus the resources that are out here right now.
1: I would say the difference between our Livable Solutions and many other organizations is that we engage very strongly with people with lived and living experience. So we don't do any initiatives unless it's come from people in need of housing or people who have been through the process. And if there aren't people willing to work on the initiative, we don't do it. So we have a lot of initiatives on the go, but Crossroads Village was born out of the original encampment at Bell Park in 2020. I went down, I have a family member who experienced homelessness, so I was quite aware of how difficult it is to exit homelessness. So when the encampment first started building, I went down and spoke with people and asked them what home looked like to them, and then did some exploring and brought back some concepts to them. And Chrissy was actually part of that at the time. She was part of the conversation at that time.
3: Yeah, that's what I was going to say. So when this lovely lady in her big white pickup truck just started coming down to our encampment site, which was in the literally right in the parking lot off Montreal Street at the Bell Park, like the golf course area where you first pull in. And all of a sudden this woman starts coming around with this big, huge dog. Her dog's name's Jigs. And talking to all of us within the community. And she's asking us, you know, she's the first person that came down in there and actually asked us, like, what would a program look like to you guys that would be something that you'd be interested in? You'd actually, like, why don't you guys go stay at the shelters? And a lot of us, we wouldn't go stay at the shelters because, well, for one, your stuff gets stolen there. For two, they like to say there's a lot going on there to help people in the shelters and stuff. But I found that there wasn't really, that it was pretty much just a place to go and shower and eat, and then you have to leave right away. You get kicked out first thing in the morning if you do get a bed there that night, which a lot of times you couldn't get a bed there that night because there's not enough beds. So it was just much easier to control your own environment, control your own things by living in a tent and having your own little community in the middle of a parking lot, in the middle of a city where everybody just drove by us. But yet this lady just comes in and starts asking us these questions. So we started talking with Crystal, and she kind of started becoming like part of our driveway. She was just always there helping out. I can't even remember how that started about the t-shirt.
1: At one point, so my background is entrepreneurship. At the time this was happening, I had a software company, and I have grown up with entrepreneurship as my survival tool. I grew up in the military and married into it. So I moved every couple of years. So I had to have some way of surviving. So I'd just build a business, sell it, build a business, sell it. And that was my way to survive military life. But what I was seeing when I was in the encampment was very entrepreneurial skills. And, you know, lots of people say, oh, they should get a job, whatever. But what I was seeing was entrepreneurs. You know, they can overlap in skills, but not as much employees, but entrepreneurs. And so we started talking about micro businesses. And we were like, what could we do? And then Chrissy designed a t-shirt based on the Bell Park totem pole. So we had it printed, and Chrissy and crew sold the t-shirt, and they raised the first $400 that started the cabin program.

0: And what about for you?
1: I had been on the street for 4 years, and I had two rescue dogs. One was a service dog, and every time that I would try to do something, a lot of the times I'd get, no, you can't come in here with your dogs, whatever. Stops you from doing things. Well, I refused to get rid of them, so I basically was in a tent on and off for 4 years. And I had tried every shelter that would allow me to go in, and they just treat you like you are incarcerated, like you are just a number. Nothing matters. Everybody's the same. Well, we're not all the same. So I was giving up hope, and somebody gave me Crystal's name and said, call her. And so I called one afternoon, and she says, well, I'm actually sick at home right now, but I have a cabin coming available, but it'll be 2 weeks. Now, if you've never been homeless, you don't understand 2 weeks. 2 weeks means get lost, go away, and we're not getting back to you. Everything is always 2 weeks, and nobody gets back to you. So I talked to her, and she took my information. I hung up the phone, and my friend said, how'd that go? And I said, well, she said 2 weeks. So I guess that's it. So then exactly 2 weeks to the day, I get a phone call, and she says, I have your cabin ready. Wherever you are, I'll come pick you up. And I said, I have dogs with me. And she goes, that's all right. I got a dog. You can bring him in the truck. And she drove me right there. She picked me up at 7 o'clock on a snowy night and took me there. And I just couldn't believe it. When she opened the door, I just stood there and cried, because it was all like a bed and matching curtains and a coffee mug, and it was your own space. And it was something that would lock so you could sleep and have security. You could leave your things in there, and you knew they would be there when you come back. My dogs were okay. I could go to my appointment. And it's not just the key. The key represents so many things. You lose your self-respect out there. You lose your integrity. You lose everything. And that key represents all of those things. Because once you get there, it slowly starts to come back. If it wasn't for Crystal, I don't know. I was giving up pretty much.
0: You bring up a good point there, in that I think people who have never experienced anything might have assumptions about, oh, well, why don't you just go to a shelter? But there's many different reasons why people don't want to or cannot access them, and why that's not an option. Mm-hmm. I wonder if you could speak a little bit about some of the different rules in place or some of the other concerns. I mean, we talked about theft, we've talked about pets.
2: So actually, I was just going to add on to, and this kind of answers the question too that you're talking about. I remember, because I was working at the cabin community, because I have lived experience, so I was hired on with Crystal, and I was there when Jan moved in and when Crystal brought her there the first day. And she came in and just sat down at the community table at first. Well, went and seen her cabin, and she was asking me about the stuff that goes on there and what the rules were and if there was showers and if she could cook in that kitchen. And I'm like, yeah, this is the community space, this is the kitchen, you know, you have your fridge and stuff in your cabin too, but you also have the community kitchen area where you can come in and you can cook your food, make your meal, sit down and eat if you like, bring the dogs in with you if you like. Showers are right down here at the end of the hall in the bathrooms, and it's all available for you. And she's noticed the washer and dryer, and she's like, oh my gosh, there's laundry too. How much do I have to pay for that? And we're like, you don't pay for that. You just do your laundry as you need to. And seeing her with her face and like the excitement in her when she's seeing, I have all this stuff around me now, like I can do all these things. And as the weeks went by, we started working together. And she was telling me about how much she loved that she had a space where if she needed to get something done, she could leave the dogs in her space and lock the door, and she knew that they were safe there. In the summer, they had air conditioning. In the winter, they had heaters. It was a lovely space for her to come into. And then we start working on like goal setting and doing things in the community, just trying to get her reconnected with everyday things that people do that she hadn't been able to do in for so long, because she's been living day to day, spot to spot on the street.
0: How long was the cabin pilot?
3: We opened January 17th, 2022, and we ran until September 30th, 2024.
0: It must have been hard to see that end.
3: It was very difficult. Especially difficult, like, we did fight hard to make sure that everybody ended up somewhere mostly safe. Everybody ended up with a roof over their head somehow. But it's a very strong philosophy of our whole organization that we listen to people with lived experience, and we listen to people who are closest to the challenges and try to fulfill what they tell us is, what are the barriers and what are the solutions that you see. So the cabin community represented that. This was something that worked well. Our neighbors stood up for us. In the beginning, we had a communications plan laid out, and then unfortunately, like, we didn't know we even got the cabins yet, and then the mayor announced them on the radio. We didn't even know we had them. So we had to suddenly scramble, right, to communicate with the neighbors because we wanted to go out ahead of time and have conversations. And so some people were upset because it was a surprise for them and they didn't know and they didn't understand what we were up to. And they, you know, have seen lots of things on TV. So some people spoke up against it. But after the first 4 months, because we were initially a 4 month pilot project, the same people who spoke against it came back to council and apologized. And for them to do that, that was huge. That made our residents feel so welcomed. And, you know, having the Portsmouth neighborhood and then the Center 70 neighborhood were extremely welcoming and gracious with us and just generally interested in what they could do to help. That makes a program, mm-hmm. for sure. But having neighbors, like some of the neighbors took petitions out to petition council. They spoke for us at council. They, you know, helped us with town hall meetings. When Crossroads United Church said that they could lease the land behind their church for $1 a year, can't get better than that. Some of the neighbors from both locations came to our town hall meeting to talk to the neighbors of Crossroads to let them know. It worked out really well when people have safe roofs over their head and places that they trust and value and where they feel heard. They take care of those spaces and they take care of those neighbors.

0: is black and blue.
1: So having done all of that work and all of the confidence building with people and all the progress that people made, to have that just shut down, that was upsetting. And knowing it was their idea, we're trying to listen and fulfill their idea, that was the most upsetting part. And, you know, knowing that the cabins are sitting somewhere, we don't know what's happened to them, we don't know what condition they're in, and there's people stuck outside in the cold. This winter was harsh, and those cabins were just sitting empty. It was pretty frustrating.
2: Were you given a reason why they stopped?
1: Officially, no. We had heard some things about how much the program costs, and that was very confusing to us because the amount of money we were receiving was under what we needed. We were scraping. We didn't have a paid management position. We had, you know, 12 staff and 17 residents and no paid manager. We were really scraping every penny that we did receive. Provincial dollars that came through the city went to pay staff, and we weren't charitable yet, so fundraising was difficult, but the fundraising that did happen paid for the extra things that needed. But we really scraped through in our budget, and we knew, you know, I'm a project manager. I can look at another initiative and go, okay, I can kind of figure out how much that might cost, right? And so what the public was told was that it was the most expensive program in the city. That was very confusing to us. You know, part of the expenses that we have 24-hour staff. We don't staff with cameras. You can't staff with cameras. You can't mitigate risk with cameras, and you cannot have good conversations with cameras. We staff with people, real people who've been there. And so that, you know, adds a little bit of cost, but, you know, not extraordinary. And so we had asked for the finances at that time and received a list that didn't make a lot of sense to us. We did eventually do a Freedom of Information request and received the list of corporations or businesses that had been paid under the program, including the City of Kingston, which included the moves, because the cost of the moves seemed, we were confused by what was being reported as the cost of the moves, because I was there for every one of them. The moves were 3 days of no sleep for me to make sure that it happened and happened well. And the list we received, the total cost of the program was $1.175 million. There was things on the list we don't understand, like a payment to an RV company for $25,000. We don't know what that was. We didn't have any RVs, so not sure what that was. But, you know, in reality, we know that's one of the cheapest programs in the city. And so for Crossroads Village, we used our budget for the pilot project to figure out what it would cost, and it works out to $76 a night per person. But it's hard to compare because there's not good transparency and accountability in the system. So we've been looking at other cabin communities in other cities. We've helped a number of other cities launch their cabin communities, and their budgets are astronomical compared to what we've figured out. We're looking at every other cabin community is well above $100 a night per person, and most of them are like in the 140 range. And so we're like, we're curious why there's such a difference, but we know we've got a good program and a low-cost solution for taxpayers. And then recently there was an article in the Whig Standard which outlined the operating expenses of the newest shelter on Sydenham Road. So then we finally had something to compare to, and that shelter works out to $168 a night per person. So, you know, that tells us that we're on the right track. You know, we're saving taxpayers money by creating a program that's inexpensive, but also creating a program with people with lived experience that they want. We'd rather build programs that people want to have, not that they have to go to.
3: I have a question, mm-hmm. Crystal. So mm-hmm. The Sydenham Road one, are they allowed to stay there all day long?
4: Okay. I was told that they can stay there throughout the day. At least the person I was speaking with was there when the weather was colder. So Okay. Maybe it's different now that it's warmer.
3: Well, I'm even when sure. It's warmer, they still mm-hmm. need shelter from the heat,
4: yes,
3: right?
4: Yes, yes. When they leave, they have to say where they're going and how long they'll be.
3: It's the same as at the Hub. You can sleep there too, but there's not that many beds, mm-hmm. right? But then during the day, I know that from when I actually went there and stayed there. I've never stayed overnight there. I was never able to get a bed there. But on top of that, they had to rotate us in and out because there's so many people in need. Mm-hmm. So you literally have to stand outside and wait to be let in, whether it's hot or cold out. And then they literally will go around and tell people like, okay, you've been in here for 15, 20 minutes. You need to go out. The next people have to come in. What?

0: I think the biggest difference between any emergency shelter and the cabin program is that you have a key to lock your belongings up. You don't have to haul them around. You have privacy in your own cabin, and you have a key to lock your belongings. So you can go out, do your appointments during the day and not worry about your belongings. But also, you have a real ability to practice your basic life skills. So the way we operate the program is as close as we can to somebody having their own apartment. So there's no curfew. They can choose when to come and go on their own. They're adults. We only allow people in who are over 25 because there's a different support program for people under 25. And so, yeah, you can have grandkids came to visit, kids came to visit. It's awesome. And a lot of family reconnections happen, which is great. But also people can cook for themselves. They can decide.
1: Decorate. Yeah. You can make it your space. Yeah. It's yours.
0: When you're in the system, you're told when you can eat, what you can eat, when to shower, when you can go to the bathroom, when you can go to bed, when you have to get up. And when you're in your own apartment, there's nobody that's going to be standing there telling you that. So you have to develop those skills yourself and redevelop those habits, those living habits yourself. And so we have staff to coach. They're there to coach, not to be security guards, or we're not bossing people around. They're there to encourage and to, you know, have conversations when somebody's having a tough day. They're there to listen. But having the ability to cook for themselves and start planning their food and budgeting for food makes a huge difference. And then the nice thing that happens is people will do group meals, and or just they'll each cook and sit down at the communal table together and have meals together. And it's beautiful to watch.
1: It's like having a family that you didn't know you had, and you got to meet them all. And it's a community. When somebody has something bad happen, everyone helps. And it was like 18 people I didn't know, I'd never met. And within days, you're checking on each other. And like, I truly miss it now that I'm housed. It was really nice because you could be around people if you felt like you were social, or you could just be by yourself and do your own thing when you were having a bad day. And the staff that are there, they don't hound you about things. If you need assistance or you have a question, you ask them, they find out. If they don't know, they get on the phone and they'd find out for you. And anything that you want to try to do to better yourself, they'll find a way to get it. If it's a course or a tutor or whatever it is, they help you move ahead and get your life back.
2: The value of, as you said, like peer support and peer guidance and having people to talk to who actually have time now and know that they're not running on emergency mode, right? You have time to actually plan and imagine things.
1: Mm-hmm. Like I have anxiety issues, and so I would make my mind up on something and then I would change it before I got over to the main building, and then I'd make my mind up again and I'd change it. It was so nice just to have a calm voice that would say, you're on the right track. This is good. You're doing okay. The support, and to make you feel like you're a person again, is really important.
2: And do you think it was the cabin program that allowed you to find housing?
1: Definitely. Yeah. I wouldn't have found it without it. I honestly, when I was out on the street, thought I would never be housed again. After 4 years, it had been a long winter. I had spent it in a tent on the ice, and I was done. I was just done.
2: And for the Crossroads Village, what is the difference with the pilot project that happened and what you are hoping to develop here? Will you have more autonomy in terms of the programming that you develop?
0: Well, we won't have to move seasonally. We'll be in one space. Those moves are really hard. Everybody endured. I was so impressed. Like every move, people would have to pack their entire cabin because the cabins had to move empty, right? And then reset them up. It was an opportunity to purge each time, but it was hard on people to move back and forth. Eventually, once people were with us long enough and they knew where they were going to and what the benefits of being in that neighborhood, Center 70, the community garden was there. So Loving Spoonful was there at the time, and Blooms as well. And we integrated really well with their organizations, and they were very supportive. So we could look forward to being back with them. And then at Portsmouth Harbor, Cork was super supportive. The Portsmouth District Association, super supportive. And just people walking by with their dogs in the winter would stop and say hi. So we had reasons to look forward to every move, but it was hard on them. So not having to move anymore, that's a lot of time that we can now spend on programming. Since the cabin community has closed, Our Livable Solutions has continued, and we now have a community house for 7 people, and that's funded entirely on our own without any government funding. And we have a first aid initiative, so this year we have a goal to get 100 people trained in first aid. Peer support again, people with lived and living experience. So Elizabeth Fry just had a first aid session with 17 people, so there's 17 more people trained to help each other. And we're developing a communication network with a tool called MeshCore that uses radio frequencies outside of Wi-Fi and cell service. We have a forest care team that's building forests in underused backyards. And we're creating a network of edible forests. Eventually, it takes 3 to 5 years to make it work out, but to eventually have a food source in the city. So we've developed a number of other initiatives that we can then integrate into the cabin program. We didn't have those initiatives when the cabins were running. So it gives opportunities for engagement in the community. It gives opportunities for jobs. The forest care team is paid employment for people with lived experience and gives more sense of purpose. I should backtrack a little bit. So one of the things that we were told very clearly when we were developing the cabin program is that people don't want to be kind of bossed around by people that are like younger than them and don't really understand what they've been through. And they made it very clear to us that having staff with lived experience was extremely important. And so that's what we did. All of our staff have lived experience in some way. That's how Chrissy came to be eventually. Her brother was working for us and let me know that she was doing really well. And, you know, could we consider? And I was like, absolutely, because I knew what a great street mom she was. And she was back in school, finishing her high school. Now she's about to graduate college. We're super proud of her.
3: That's what I was kind of thinking too, because like when I was working at the cabins before, I was just going back and doing my grade 12 and I had just been sober for a few years. And I was just kind of starting to find my own feet again too. And I really wanted to be a part of the cabin community. And I really wanted to work there. And I just kept working towards it. And then when I finally got there, they ended up closing down. I didn't stop there. I decided I'd go to college now. So I went to college to do a community developmental service worker. So with that being said, I've been working my placement at the Elizabeth Fry Society of Kingston. And I run programs there too. So, I mean,
0: we have been so impressed with Chrissy's progress. Chrissy's actually a member of our board now. So we've invited her to the board. So our entire board of directors has lived experience in some way. And, you know, watching Chrissy bloom, we were thrilled to be able to bring her to the board and make sure that or the insight that she brings to make sure that we're making good choices when it comes to programming and decision making.
3: Mm-hmm. I actually graduate at the end of next month.
0: So exciting.
1: I'm so happy for you, Chrissy. Yeah.
3: Thank you.
1: Amazing. So, you've done a great job.

0: One of the approaches we have in our programming is that we hire people with lived experience. We don't get involved in credentialism. We don't look at their education so much. We couldn't pay as much as some other agencies or some other roles could pay, and we didn't have benefits. So our approach was take the resume as it was and then figure out what it would take to get them into a higher paying job. So we didn't expect people to stay in the cabin program forever.
1: And you should see my resume now.
0: So we actually have, I believe it was 6 people who did just that. They came into our program, they work on social assistance and did the work as staff to build up their resume and ended up getting higher paying jobs out of the program, which was great. We love that. Like, love when they move on. We don't expect people to stay there forever. But I think, you know, it's the listening part. Listening to people give that kind of feedback helps us build better programming.
2: I imagine too, Christy, having you there showing people what's possible when, as you were saying too, like sometimes... Yeah, you don't, it's hard to find hope, right?
3: It's hard. You need a light at the end of your tunnel. You need something to work towards or to be engaged about, because if you don't, you lose hope out there quickly.
2: Yeah.
3: So when you see people that have been there and that they're housed now and they're succeeding and everything is going well, you believe it can happen.
1: Mm-hmm.
3: And that gives you hope to hang on to. Mm-hmm. And that's important. Out there, there's not a lot to hang on to.
0: Can you talk about what you've been working on lately? What have you done even just this year?
3: I was housed and I've written some letters for a couple local papers. What else have I done? I've been helping you.
0: She's belittling herself. Jan is now writing on the Kingston Crow. She's been published twice. She's an excellent writer. It's been great to have her insight into homelessness and exiting homelessness.
1: And you've been helping out with the microloan program too, yep. Hasn't she? Yeah, that's what I thought, yeah.
0: Yep. She's one of our volunteers and also was a panelist on the Kingston Canadian Film Festival this year.
2: We've talked about the many advantages, the stability, the community, and just the sense of place that could happen with this. If people are listening and they're like, how do I help this get to the implementation phase, especially knowing that June 30th will be here quickly. You made a unique call in your press release, and I wonder if you could talk a little bit about that and what you're looking for, who you're looking for, and how people can reach out to you.
0: Thank you. So we are really good at engaging with people with lived experience. We're really good at supporting people through their journeys. We're not so good at tooting our own horns. You know, that's been a challenge. But we're looking for people who can help with ideas. We're very interested in social enterprise ideas that could create funding and also jobs. We are working on one that hopefully will work out, but it won't be ready before June 30th. But especially, you know, to get out of this granting donation cycle, if we can generate our own income, that would be great. So people who might have ideas around that, we're currently looking for a building, if there's a, you know, charitable landlord out there. And we're just looking for people who might want to pitch in and help us figure out how to get the cabin community funded and Crossroads Village funded. June 30th is a tight deadline. We may have an opportunity for an extension. We can raise about $150,000 a year ourselves. So we're really trying to raise $350,000 times 2 years. So how can we raise that in a way that's sustainable as well? We do have a foundation in Toronto who has offered a $700,000 line of credit at 2% interest, which is very generous of them. And we're just working through the paperwork on that. It's not really feasible to run a cabin community on a line of credit. We still have to have a way to pay it back, but it could help us progress things forward. We're looking for ideas. We're looking for volunteers who might want to help out. There's room on the board for more board members. Having a stronger fundraising team would be helpful. People who can write grant applications, people who have connections to other people who can share our story, share this recording, and help generate interest about a program that does work really well. We've been impressed with how far the people that we did get to work with have gone, and we know the potential to keep going is there, and we do our best to support people that were in the program no matter where they are.
1: And we have a fundraising event coming up, do we not, Crystal?
0: Oh, we do.
1: Do you care to share?
0: Shout Sister Choir, who've been amazing supporting us. Janice Milkalpine, Georgette Fry have been amazing supporting Crossroads Village. We actually have a plan for a kitchen party with Shout Sister Choir once Crossroads actually gets opened, which will be super fun. But they have offered a fundraising concert for us June 16th at 7 p.m. And it's at Crossroads United Church at 690 Sir John A. Boulevard. We will have, thanks to the Davies Foundation and some community donors, we managed to purchase the 18th cabin. So the city has 17 cabins in storage, and we now have the 18th one. So we have it in a trailer, and we'll be taking you around the community, but it will be at Crossroads for the Shout Sister Choir concert. So people can come take a look at the cabin and see what we're talking about so that they have a full understanding of what we mean when we say a cabin. So everybody's welcome to attend. The tickets are at the door. Contribute what you feel it's worth. We don't ask a set ticket price. And just come have fun. It's such a fun concert. I think this is the fourth concert the Shout Sister has done for us, and it's always fun.
2: You said that you have established charitable donation status. Mm-hmm. How can people find out more? How can they give? How can they get in touch?
0: Sure. We have a website, ourlivable.solutions, and livable is livable. Sometimes that gets confused. And there's lots of information on our website about all the different initiatives, including Crossroads Village. We are also on Canada Helps. If people want to make charitable tax donations, you can mail us a check. The address is on the website. Our contact information is on our website as well. We also have a Facebook group, again, Our Livable Solutions. Yeah, reach out, even if it's just with questions. All questions are good questions, so reach out.
2: What is the timeline? There's been a ton of work that's gone into it, mm-hmm. and a ton of thought. You have the spot, you have the cabins. What is the timeline, assuming everything goes to plan, in terms of when these will be up and running?
0: Well, it's going to be up to the planning department at the city. With the donations we've raised so far and our charitable bingo funds, we did hire a professional engineer who's helping us navigate the pre-opening work. Our next step is a wastewater study, which our board agreed to fund. So that study, they have somebody lined up to do it right away. So we're hoping a couple of months, but it really depends on how long it takes to get through the planning process. So once the wastewater study is done, we're kind of hesitant. We don't want to spend money that we shouldn't spend. It's right. Other people's money. So if we're heading down a dead end road, we want to be careful about spending money, but we've been inspired enough that we've got confidence to keep moving forward. And certainly the feedback from people, we get asked all the time if people can get into the cabins, people in encampments who want to get into the cabins, and they get upset with me. They think I'm, you know, not being truthful. And I'm like, I'd love to have you in a cabin, but we don't have them right now. And then they get upset. And so, you know, the feedback we're getting from the streets is this is still a good, viable project. It's a place people would like to go to as opposed to feel like they have to go to. So we will keep pressing forward. Our engineer is telling us a couple of months, but I did just task him again with going back to the planning department and asking them like what's feasible in terms of a timeline. So mm-hmm. we would really like to get open before winter hits.
2: Right. Contextualizing like a couple months versus, you know, 5 years from now, this might happen. Mm-hmm. This is something that could be implemented mm-hmm. and make a huge difference in the community very soon.
0: Immediately. The constraints are that we still have to run water sewer to our common building. Our common building, it's built by the manufacturer Modular Energy Solutions. 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And the quotes we got from builders around Kingston was far higher than that, $600,000, $800,000. So Modular Energy Solutions offered to build it for us and then build it at their location, their warehouse, and then bring it down here by truck so that we get it built fast and get it built within our budget. They've been amazing to work with. And so then we'll need to worry about running electrical and sewer and water to the common building. That's kind of the biggest time constraint. The cabins already exist. We just have to move them back to the site.
2: You have the cabins, you have the personnel, you have the interest. Is there anything else that anyone wants to say as we wrap up here?
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0: In the beginning, God created Earth. Humans and animals. Fire and water. Then God wanted to dance. And he looked down upon his DJ and said, "Hey, DJ, give me your rhythm."
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3: Hello, everybody. Welcome to the Newfound Records Radio Hour, the show that features all kinds of Newfoundland and Labrador music from the vinyl era, the 50s, 60s, 70s, and 80s. If you're a hopeless nostalgic, if you're stuck in a vinyl groove, if you're inclined to drift from the mainstream, stay tuned for an hour full of music by Newfoundland and Labrador's pioneer recording artists with your host, Wayne Tucker.
2: Hello, everybody. Thank you for joining me. Well, today, we've got a show full of music that was recorded at Sim's studio. Sim being Sim Savory, one half of the duo Sim and I, the other half being the great Bud Davidge. But when it comes to Sim's recording studio, well, Sim, he was the mastermind behind that. And it was located in the village of Balorm, that's in Fortune Bay, south coast of Newfoundland. And he recorded many dozens of albums there, perhaps up into the hundreds. He began doing that in 1985 and continued for about 25 years, shortly before he passed in 2010. Now, I'm absolutely astounded by the number of albums that Sim recorded. I decided to check in the Newfound Records library and see how many we had in there, and I counted up 62. And I know that there are many more that I don't have. Now, many artists that recorded at Sim Studio released their albums on cassette tape only. And that's because in the late 1980s and on until, I guess, the early 1990s, there was a period of 4 or 5 years or so there when cassettes were more economical to record than it was to record on vinyl or on compact disc. And sometimes then artists recorded on cassette tape only, and depending on how much money they had, they might only press 100 or 200. So for most of this episode, we shall focus on those cassette tapes, which as far as I know, were not released on compact disc or on vinyl. So they're quite rare, not available on mainstream radio because they've never been digitized. So we're going to get to those shortly, but I'm going to kick off the show with a track from the first full album that was recorded at Sim Studio. The year was 1986, and the album was called Outport People. And that one was released on cassette tape and vinyl, and later on compact disc. The song we're going to hear is one of Bud Davidge's masterpiece compositions, The Loss of the Truxton and Pollocks.

Brilliant piece of writing by Bud Davidge. The Loss of the Truxton and Pollux, that song chronicling the loss of two American vessels during the Second World War near St. Lawrence and Laon in southern Newfoundland on the tip of the Bjorn Peninsula, the Boot. 203 men died and 186 were rescued thanks to the heroic efforts of the local Newfoundlanders. The album that that came from was Outport People, recorded in 1986 at Sims Studio in Billorum. And that was the first full album that was recorded at that studio. But it certainly was not the last. Now, in the recording of that, Sims Avery was helped out by Neil Bishop, who was a mastermind behind Claude Sound Recording Studios in Stephenville, which closed down in the mid-1980s. And I think Sim actually ended up with some of Claude Sound's recording gear. And Bishop, he helps him out with the engineering of that first album, and he also played on the album. Neil Bishop played lead and rhythm guitars on the album. He also played dobro, he played mandolins, and he played bass. Okay, now, let's move on. Two albums that were recorded at Sim Studio and only released on cassette tape. Not on vinyl, not on compact disc. Not to the best of my knowledge, at least. Now coming up, we have a few more Disaster at Sea numbers. And later on in the program, we'll move on to some later music. Our next artist then is Gordon Shepherd. First time I've ever played him on the Newfound Records Radio Hour. And I think he was from, or is from, Harbor Grace. I know he was living there in 1989 when he made an album at Sim Studio. And the song we're going to hear him sing is called The S.S. Kyle. That's spelled K-Y-L-E, but he pronounces it, Gordon Shepherd, pronounces it as Coil in the song. That's a vessel that ran ashore in Harbor Grace on the island of Newfoundland in February of 1967. I think she's still there, as a matter of fact. Not sure, though. Her primary use during when she was an active vessel was as a coastal boat. She transported goods and civilians from Carbonear right up to Labrador. And she also transported soldiers from Newfoundland to Canada during World War II. And she was an icebreaker. And the vessel was known by Newfoundlanders as the Bulldog of the North. She brought sorrow. She brought sadness. She brought happiness and smiles. Everyone depended on the service of the Coil.

There you go, The Story of the Coil, well sung by Gordon Shepherd, song that he composed. And he recorded it at Sim Studio in Blorm, and he released actually at least three other albums. I don't think I have any of those, and I don't know what years they were released or where they were recorded or any of that stuff. The musicians on the album Three Cheers for Newfoundland, that Kyle song came from, were Gordon Shepherd himself. He did singing and he played rhythm guitar. The ever-reliable Mike Higgins was on steel guitar. Huey Poole and Bud Davidge, they provided background vocals. And Sim Savory played rhythm guitar, lead guitar, bass guitar, and keyboards. Well, you're listening to the Newfound Records Radio Hour. I'm your host, Wayne Tucker, and today, cassette tapes that were recorded at Sim Studio in Blorm, Newfoundland. Now, next up, we have Tina and Alec Power, and I don't know much about them. Are they husband and wife, sister and brother, father and daughter? I don't know. The song we're going to hear them sing is The Ballad of the Ranger, which Alec Power composed, and of course, it is about the sinking of the Ocean Ranger and the loss of 84 lives.

Tina and Alec Power, The Ballad of the Ranger, and that is from their album My Islands Are Calling. Recorded it in 1990, and one of two tapes that they recorded at Sims Studio. Now, the musicians who played on that, well, the singers on the album were Tina and Alec Power. The harmony vocals were provided by Tina and Andrea Power. Steel guitar, Mike Higgins, of course, and Sim Savory played guitar, played bass, and he played accordion. On piano, Junior Reed. And on that album, Alec Power wrote all of the songs. Now our next artist, Gordon Rideout. Great singer, I think. Really has a distinctive voice. I think he was from Notre Dame Bay area, up Twillingate Way, in that area there. I know the last I heard of him, which was 20 years or so ago, he was living out Clark's Beach Way in Conception Bay. I know he had an interesting career, part of it anyway. He spent as a cook on the Norma and Gladys schooner. That was in the late 70s and into the 1980s. And he was a good personal friend of Dick Nolan. Nolan and Rideout were neighbors back in the 2000s when Dick moved out to South River in Conception Bay. The year was 2005, as a matter of fact. And Gordon Rideout sang at Dick Nolan's funeral. Now, he put out at least one album. It's the only one I know of. It's called Straight from the Heart. He released it in 1993. And, of course, he recorded it at Sims Studio, like everything else that you're hearing on today's program. Gordon himself did the singing, and Mike Higgins again on steel. Sim Savory played accordion, bass, keyboards, and lead guitar. We shall now hear Gordon Rideout's own composition, Tribute to the Fisherman. The hands are all calloused from the hard work they've done. Their faces are wrinkled from the wind and the sun. From too many hours exposed to the day, and back-breaking work hauling gear all the day.

singing of the life-threatening risks seal hunters take to make a dollar for our children and our wives. Gordon Rideout. That song was called The Hunt, and it was composed by Doyle Mitchell from Gordon Rideout's album Straight from the Heart, recorded in 1993. And then before that, you heard another track from that album, Gordon Rideout's Tribute to the Fisherman. Well, you're listening to the Newfound Records Radio Hour. I'm your host, Wayne Tucker. And I'll tell you now that the show originates from CHMR-FM, Campus and Community Radio in St. John's, Newfoundland. And we're also delighted to be heard on other community stations throughout the island of Newfoundland, such as Radio Bell Island. We're also heard on Exploits Valley Community Radio, that's in Grand Falls, Windsor. You may be listening on the Bay FM in Cornerbrook, or perhaps the Voice of Bombay Radio in beautiful Bombay. Welcome one and all. Thank you for joining me today. Now, after opening the show with five heavy songs, let's lighten things up a bit. We've heard about disasters at sea. We've heard about the closure of the cod fishery and so on. The next number we're going to hear is by Pat March and Reg Eddy, and they called themselves as a duo Back to Back. Released a cassette tape, I think it was in the early 1990s, not quite sure about that. The two of them wrote all the songs on the album, and it's an interesting album. All the songs on it describe some aspect of the life of a child growing up in the French Newfoundland of days of yore. They call the album, appropriately, Childhood Memories. They recorded it at Sims Studio in Bellore. And in my opinion, this is a really great album. It's one of those albums that's crying out to be heard, but is quite rare. Can't have been many of them printed. I haven't seen many of them anyway. I'm indebted to Pat March himself, who was kind enough to give me a copy of the album, and I'm some happy that he did. Okay, let's hear a track from it. Actually, we'll hear a couple of tracks now back to back. The first track we're going to hear tells about childhood hijinks that will make the toughest skin crawl. It's called The Things We Did for Fun.

You just heard two songs by the duo Back to Back, Pat March and Reg Eddy, and that's the song that they composed. It was called The Plantin'. And in before that, The Things We Did for Fun, and both of them from that wonderful album recorded at Sims Studio in the early 1990s, I think, the album being called Childhood Memories. Okay, let's move on to another dandy ditty now that came out of Sims Studio. This one by Pat Melindy and Ed Smith. They were from the Green Bay area up in Notre Dame Bayway, Newfoundland. And it's fair to say, I think, that Ed Smith was better known as a journalist. I know he had a column in one of the local newspapers for a few years, I think. And he was also a teacher before he had a tragic car accident. You may not have known that he was a witty songwriter, too. And a pretty good singer, as we're about to hear. Now, Pat Melindy, I actually don't know anything at all about her, other than she teamed up with Ed Smith, and they released something like 4 cassette tapes, and 3 of them were recorded at Sims Studio. The album we're going to hear a song from is called Caught in a Song, and the song we shall hear, composed by Ed Smith, a real interesting number, The Old Community Well.

Pat Melindy and Ed Smith, Great Number, the Old Community Well. 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Thank you all for tuning in, and I do hope you're enjoying this episode on Sims Studio. Okay, let's move on to the music again, and this time we're going to hear from a band called the Moonshiners. And the Moonshiners were Tony Sexton, Mac Sexton, and John Sexton, whom I know very little about, except that I think they're from the St. Anthony Goose Cove area up there on the Northern Peninsula. And they recorded a few tapes in the late 80s and early 90s. I have two of them, both recorded at Sims Studio. And we're going to hear a really funny ditty now, a song composed by Charlie Reardon. It's called Popcorn Pudding, and it's a good laugh. I encourage you to listen to the lyrics of this one. She came down the stairs. She was white as a sheet, in only her nightdress and her naked feet. With a hole in the roof where the pop went up through, she said, "Oh my goodness, oh what did you do?"

The Moonshiners, How Not to Make Peas Pudding. That was called Popcorn Pudding, and it was from their album Our Newfoundland Breed. Don't know what year that was recorded. Members of the band that played on that, Max Sexton, he sang and played accordion. Tony Sexton, he sang too, played rhythm guitar. And another singer was John Sexton. He played rhythm guitar, he played fiddle, and also the accordion. And, of course, Sim Savory played several instruments, bass guitar, rhythm guitar, and piano. Okay, next we're going to hear from a band called Stuffed Squid. I get a chuckle whenever I hear that name, and often when I'm listening to their music. The members of the band were Dave Brett, Syl Drover, Gord Lush was in there, along with Carl Shepherd, and Junior Sullivan. And apparently they were from Lassie in Newfoundland. Released two cassette tapes that I know of. Don't know exactly what the years were. We're going to hear a track from their album, Well Done Liar. And on the notes for that tape, they describe themselves as a musical comedy group providing entertainment to young and old alike. Songs, skits, impersonations, and foolishness. And the one we're going to hear falls into the foolishness category, I think. It's called Squid Rap. And I've heard many arrangements of the Eyes Dubai song, but I must say, when I first heard this one, it really blew me away.

Stuff Squid from their album Well Done Liar, recorded at Sim Studio. Playing on that album were Dave Brett, he did singing and he played the ugly stick, and Syl Drover, Syl spelled S-Y-L by the way, he sang, and bass guitar and rhythm guitar was Gord Lush. Also handling some vocals was Carl Shepherd, as well as playing rhythm guitar and harmonica. And Junior Sullivan, he played accordion, he played drums, spoons, and guitar. And Sim Savory only played one instrument, lead guitar. Okay, how do we follow up Stuff Squid? How about Fish and Brews? Or is that Fisherman's Brews? The artist that we're hearing from next is Parson to Parson, and they are Father Ed Brophy and the Reverend Paul Rumbold. They put out a great album, actually, in my opinion, called For Heaven's Sake, and released, I think, only on cassette tape around 1989. Not much in the way of liner notes with this one, so I can't tell you anything more about it. Song we're going to hear, don't even know who composed it. Fish and Brews, or is it Fisherman's Brews? And this one is another delightful piece of nonsense, and we need lots of that these days, I think. Salt fish and taties and lots of hard bread, all in the one pot, or separate instead. All hands like luncheon and munchin' on scrunchins, but we are divided on how to decide if will it be fish and brews or fisherman's brews.

0: Yeah, well, what do you call it? Fish and Brews or Fisherman's Brews? That was Parson to Parson. Song was called just that, and it is from their album For Heaven's Sake. Well, folks, time's up. Gotta scram. Taking us out today, we're going to go back to the band Sim and I. This one will feature Sim Savory on the Squeeze Box. The tune we're going to hear is Tompkins Jig, and that's from the album Two for the Show, released in 1988. Well, thank you for tuning in, folks. I do hope you enjoyed today's show and that you'll join me again next week when we'll be right full of Valentine love. Until then, let's all be good to each other and especially good to our dear mother, Earth. She's sick. She needs all the love we can give her.
1: 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I'm Rosemary Thorne, and I'm inviting you to tune in again next week for more rare music by the pioneer recording artists from Newfoundland and Labrador.

0: There it is.
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vibes. We're just bending genres a lot. We're going to get into some new pop, some new rock, a little bit of electronic as well. Keeping the vibes mellow, we're going to go with some lo-fi pop as well. But starting here with a bunch of throwback songs and kicking us off today, you can't really go a summer without listening to a little bit of this band's work. At least no one has really been able to since the 60s. The Beach Boys here, Kokomo.

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You can call me Al, and you're listening to Trail Mix on CFRC 101.9 FM. That is one of my favorite Paul Simon songs, of course, off of his album Graceland, but I have no idea what he's talking about. Now, do I research what the song means, what the lyrics mean? No. I think the mystique is part of the fascination for me, but I have zero idea what he's talking about. Why would we call him Al? I guess Paul sort of sounds like Al. And who is Betty? I guess we'll never know. If you have seen the music video for that song, you can guess what I'm about to talk about. I had never seen the music video for that song until a few moments ago. It is Paul Simon and Chevy Chase, which was a surprise to me. Chevy Chase is probably 6.5 feet tall. Paul Simon is maybe just over 5 feet. It looks like he is so short compared to Chevy Chase. If you haven't seen the music video for this song, go watch like at least 2 seconds of it just to see the height difference. I find it very amusing. So Paul Simon, you continue to amuse me. Earlier this week, I had one song stuck in my head for days on end. And it was a song I had not listened to since maybe last summer. No idea why it was stuck in my head, but I need to play it. Because this song has been haunting me, but it also might be one of the best songs ever made. And I'm obsessed with the backing vocals, that really, you know, high-pitched backing vocals. You'll see what I mean when I start to play this song. Bee Gees, Nights on Broadway.

Sabrina Carpenter, when did you get so hot? And you're listening to Trail Mix on CFRC 101.9 FM. That is from Sabrina Carpenter's newest album, Man's Best Friend. And that album has been my best friend since it's been released. I have listened to that album so many times. Fun fact about me, House Tour by Sabrina Carpenter is my second most listened to song of this year. Right behind Love Takes Miles by Cameron Winter. What a switch up between those top two there. Gonna continue on with some pop music here. Keep the good vibes going. Nemesis, I Wanna Be Your Right Hand.

Ruby Waters Bucket. You're listening to Trail Mix on CFRC 101.9 FM. I don't know what it is like where all you lovely listeners are, but at least here in Prince Edward County, the last week and a bit, the weather has been so all over the place. It's been really hot and then suddenly really rainy. And I guess that's just what happens when it gets so hot, but it's been so extreme, at least for June. Good old climate change. But the playlist today is a little, you know, vibe switchy because of that, because it's been so hot and so summery and then really kind of cold. It was like 14 degrees the other day and really rainy. So we're going into a little bit of a mellower section here. We kicked that mellow section off with Bucket there by Ruby Waters, one of my favorite Ruby Waters songs. And we're going to continue it with an artist that has been everywhere lately. Rightfully so, she deserves to be. Olivia Dean here. Nice to each other.

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That was Otis. 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Charlie XCX has returned. She gave us Brat Summer in 2024 with her album Brat, of course, and now she's returned to release a new album, her upcoming album titled Music, Fashion, and Film. My favorite of the two singles released thus far, Charlie XCX here, Spring Summer 26.

Daft Punk and Julian Casablancas. Instant Crush. 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Of course, Daft Punk featuring Julian Casablancas of The Strokes off of their album Random Access Memories. Thought I'd bring some Daft Punk into here. I don't play a lot of Daft Punk in the summer, but I've been listening to Random Access Memories recently, and what a good album. A lot of people have it as like one of their top albums ever, and I wholeheartedly agree. Maybe one of the best albums ever made. Gonna continue on here with some new Canadian, a band I can always count on to release some summer bangers. A brand new single from Valley here. This is Vending Machine.

The 1975, It's Not Living If It's Not With You, and you're listening to Trail Mix on CFRC 101.9 FM. I've got to slot some 1975 in wherever I can. They're my favorite band of all time, and I'm selfish like that. And this next artist is becoming one of my favorite artists of all time. I liked her work in her band when I was younger, but now she's been doing some solo stuff, and her solo album she released last year, it's one of my favorite albums of last year, and every time I listen to it, I just like it more and more. It's Miss Hayley Williams here. Good old days.

tacky. I think that's why I love you so much. I just had to call you first on my new phone. I love you. Y'all have a blast. Bye.

broken social scene. All I want. And you're listening to Trail Mix on CFRC 101.9 FM. That brings us to the end of our show tonight. And I finish off this show with a song from a new album from, I guess, someone who's turned into what I could describe as superstar, Olivia Rodrigo. This is from her newest album, You Seem So Sad for a Girl So In Love. And she has absolutely blown me away with this new album. I've been following her ever since she's been releasing music, and she's had some good songs here and there. The last album that she released, I quite liked, but it didn't blow me away. And this one, I think she's proven that she just keeps getting better and better. This song wasn't released as a single. I think it should have been. And I think the reactions that we're seeing online to this song prove that it should have been released as a single. But alas, I'll play it now. One of my favorite songs off of this album, Olivia Rodrigo, here, Expectations.

0: 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It's 2 hours of jazz, jump, bop, blues, fusion, funk. 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

0: From Belfast in the north of Ireland, this is Democracy Now!
1: Today, a federal indictment was unsealed, charging 15 defendants with conspiracy to impede or injure federal officers and other charges related to efforts of two Minneapolis-based Antifa groups that violently opposed the enforcement of federal law in our state.
0: Federal prosecutors in Minnesota are the latest

0: that happens, it throws a negative light on the big deal, and that's the deal with Iran.
1: We'll go to Tel Aviv to speak with political analyst Uri Goldberg. And finally, I'll be joined here in Belfast in the north of Ireland by journalist and filmmaker Sean Murray. His latest film is about the killings of journalists in Lebanon. It's called Journicide.
2: It's a play on words, obviously, because we have the deliberate targeting of not only health workers and journalists in Gaza, but that Gaza model, you know, that doctrine is now being applied to Lebanon. So I thought Journicide was very, very fitting because he's a deliberate targeting of journalists. It's about the silencing of the truth. And what I wanted to do was bring a human story. I wanted to bring a face. I wanted to bring a human aspect to that story.
1: We'll also talk about Sean Murray's many years making films on the history and politics of the north of Ireland. All that and more coming up. Welcome to Democracy Now!, democracynow.org, The War and Peace Report. I'm Amy Goodman. Israel is continuing to bomb Lebanon, killing at least four people, despite calls by President Trump for Israeli Prime Minister Benjamin Netanyahu to be more responsible in Lebanon. Iran's accused Israel of violating the truce in Lebanon 84 times since the U.S. and Iran agreed to a memorandum of understanding to end the war in Iran and the region. While the text of the U.S.-Iran deal has not been made public, CNN says it's obtained the full 14-point agreement. The first point calls for a, quote, immediate and permanent end to the war on all fronts, including Lebanon, unquote. Iran's foreign minister, Abbas Araghchi, spoke in Tehran on Tuesday.
3: The end of the war also includes the end of occupation. Without the withdrawal of Israeli forces from the territories they have occupied in the war, a full end to the war has not been achieved, and any military attack by the Zionist regime on Lebanon from now on, as well as the continued occupation of Lebanese territories from now on, will, in our view, be considered a violation of the Memorandum of Understanding.
1: The U.S. and Iran are expected to formally sign the deal in the Swiss resort of Bürgenstock on Friday. Overnight, G7 leaders meeting in the French Alps issued a declaration supporting the U.S.-Iran deal, even though the text of the deal has not been released. In other news from Lebanon, an Israeli drone on Monday struck a journalist with the Iranian outlet Press TV while he was reporting from southern Lebanon. Hadi Hotet was reporting on camera at the time of the attack.
4: I'm in the center of Kfar Tibnit right now. The entrance of Kfar Tibnit from this side, an artillery strike just targeted the area behind me. As you can see, there is heavy drone activity in the vicinity. And of course, the destruction, the amount of destruction is very strong. The Israelis did try to destroy the entire area.
1: The journalist, Hadi Hotet, survived the attack, but was hit by six pieces of shrapnel. Later in the show, we'll look more at Israel's targeting of journalists with Sean Murray, director of the new documentary, Journicide, The War on Truth. It's premiering here at Docs Ireland Festival in Belfast on Thursday. Israel's Supreme Court's rejected an appeal by Dr. Hussam Abu Safia, the prominent Palestinian doctor from Gaza, who's been detained without charge for over 500 days. The court said its decision to continue Dr. Abu Safia's imprisonment is based on, quote, confidential materials withheld from Abu Safia and his legal team. Dr. Abu Safia was moved to solitary confinement 2 weeks ago. Last week, his family said they fear he's being tortured in Israeli detention after the doctor appeared by video link at a court hearing. Prior to his detention, Dr. Abu Safia served as a pediatrician

0: and director of the Kamel Adwan Hospital in northern Gaza. The U.S. military's carried out another deadly strike on a boat in the eastern Pacific. U.S. Southern Command said the strike killed one person while two others survived. The U.S. military claimed the boat was engaged in drug trafficking, but once again offered no evidence. The U.S. has killed more than 200 people in over 60 boat strikes since last September. The Intercepts reported a high-ranking Pentagon officer admitted during a recent classified briefing that some of the casualties in at least one of the boat strikes may have been victims of human trafficking, not drug smugglers. In Minneapolis, federal prosecutors have announced charges against 15 anti-ICE activists who took part in protests against the Trump administration's deadly immigration crackdown in the Twin Cities earlier this year. The 15 people are accused of being part of an anti-fascist or Antifa group that, quote, violently oppose immigration law enforcement, unquote. The indictment names two groups, Direct Action Minnesota and Black Cat Workers Collective. Last fall, the Trump administration categorized Antifa as a domestic terror organization, even though Antifa is not an actual group. Protests took place Tuesday outside the federal courthouse in St. Paul after the charges were announced. U.S. Marshals responded by deploying pepper spray and aerosol grenades. We'll go to Minneapolis after headlines. Protests broke out Tuesday in Mississippi, 2 days after police in the city of Senatobia fatally shot a one-year-old black boy named Cohen Wiley while responding to a shoplifting call at Walmart. Eyewitnesses said the boy's mother and a family friend were seen leaving the store carrying the boy along with a package of diapers. Police then opened fire on their car as it tried to leave the parking lot, killing the baby and critically injuring the other woman. Civil rights attorney Ben Crump is now representing the family. Crump said, quote, his mother, who has not been charged with any crime, says she was trying to communicate to officers that there was a baby in the car. They fired anyway, leading to the death of an innocent one-year-old, Ben Crump said. The officer who shot the baby has been placed on leave. The Department of Justice is moving to block an NAACP lawsuit against Elon Musk's artificial intelligence company, XAI. The NAACP sued Musk's company for violating the Clean Air Act by running dozens of unpermitted gas-burning turbines in Mississippi to fuel a massive data center in Memphis. On Monday, the Justice Department said the lawsuit should be thrown out because it violates national security by, quote, seeking to shut off the power supply for artificial intelligence innovation that supports the Department of War's military operations, unquote. The FBI says it disrupted a plot to attack the recent UFC fight at the White House. Five people have been arrested so far, including a 19-year-old man who said the goal was to jumpstart a revolution. The FBI claims that people had plotted to launch explosive-loaded drones during the wrestling event and then use snipers to gun down people fleeing the initial attack. Law enforcement was tipped off about the plot when the teenager's mother called police last week concerned about her son's recent purchase of firearms and his online communications with a group of people who'd represented themselves as ex-military who shared an ultra-religious Christian ideology. In news from Sudan, the United Nations reports drone strikes in Sudan have killed more than 1,000 civilians in the first months of the year. Both the Sudanese armed forces and the paramilitary rapid support forces have carried out drone strikes as the war has expanded. According to the UN, 16 drone strikes have hit health centers. In other news from the region, Médecins Sans Frontières, Doctors Without Borders, has confirmed it's dismissed 18 staff members as part of an internal investigation into aid workers in Chad accused of sexually exploiting and abusing Sudanese refugee women and girls. An internal report by MSF uncovered 59 cases of alleged abuse. The Guardian newspaper has revealed a U.S. strike in Somalia last November killed at least 12 civilians, including 8 children and a pregnant woman. Despite the high civilian death toll, The Guardian reports the U.S. military neither opened an investigation nor publicly acknowledged that civilians were killed. Since returning to office, President Trump has waged a largely secret war in Somalia, bombing Somalia at an unprecedented rate. Last year, the U.S. carried out 123 airstrikes in Somalia, more than double the previous record. In health news, the Africa Centers for Disease Control and Prevention's warning the Ebola outbreak in the Democratic Republic of Congo could become the worst in history. The number of confirmed cases in the DRC has increased to 837, the official death toll nearly 200. The Africa CDC said more money is needed to trace potential infections to help halt the spread. In the United States, several counties in Texas have declared a state of disaster after the U.S. Department of Agriculture detected a dozen cases of New World screwworm in cattle, goats, and a dog. The parasite feeds off the flesh of warm-blooded animals and is often fatal. It was detected in a Texas calf on June 3rd, the first domestic screwworm infestation since the parasite was eradicated in the U.S. 60 years ago. In response, the Republican governor, Greg Abbott, announced plans to release hundreds of millions of genetically altered sterile flies in an effort to eradicate screwworm. Meanwhile, the Trump administration's tapped Agriculture Secretary, Brooke Rollins, to lead the federal response to the crisis.
1: I also want to continue to ensure this does not affect the food supply system. This is not a virus. It is not a disease. It is a pest. And so we obviously are treating it as such.
0: According to a report by the food and agriculture news source AgriPulse, sweeping cuts to USAID by Elon Musk's so-called DOGE, the Department of Government Efficiency, last year included a program dedicated to tracking and preventing the spread of screwworm across the U.S.-Mexico border. Voters went to the polls in Oklahoma, Alabama, and Georgia Tuesday. In Georgia, the Trump-backed Congressman Mike Collins won the Republican Senate primary, defeating Derek Dooley, who'd been backed by Georgia's Governor Brian Kemp. Collins will face off against Democratic Senator John Ossoff in November. Meanwhile, the billionaire Rick Jackson, who won the Republican governor's race, defeating Burt Jones, who is backed by Trump. Jackson spent more than $100 million on the race. He'll face former Atlanta Mayor Keisha Lance Bottoms in November's general election for Georgia's governor. And in California, the Sacramento Metropolitan Cable Television Commission has voted unanimously to fully fund Access Sacramento for the next fiscal year. The nonprofit Community Media Center had faced severe budget cuts due to a dramatic drop in revenue from cable TV subscriptions. To see our recent interview with Joe Barr, executive director of Access Sacramento, the public access TV station, go to democracynow.org. And those are some of the headlines. This is Democracy Now!, democracynow.org, The War and Peace Report. I'm Amy Goodman in Belfast, Northern Ireland. We begin today's show in Minnesota, where federal prosecutors have announced criminal charges against 15 people in connection with anti-ICE protests in the Twin Cities earlier this year. The defendants are accused of, quote, conspiracy to impede or injure federal officers, unquote, during Trump's so-called Operation Metro Surge, which saw the deployment of thousands of federal immigration agents to Minnesota. Two U.S. citizens were killed by agents in the crackdown, Renee Good and Alex Pretty, the VA nurse. The federal indictment names two organizations, Direct Action Minnesota and the Black Cat Workers Collective, which federal prosecutors have accused without evidence of having links to anti-fascist or Antifa groups. Last fall, President Trump categorized Antifa as a domestic terror organization, even though Antifa is not an actual group. Protests took place Tuesday outside the federal courthouse in St. Paul after the charges were announced. U.S. Marshals responded by deploying pepper spray and aerosol grenades. This is civil rights attorney Nakima Levy Armstrong, who's facing federal charges herself over an anti-ICE church protest in January.
2: With the 15 people who were arrested this morning for standing up, we have to continue to stand up for them. They put their necks on the lines. They put their bodies on the lines. They put their jobs on the line to stand up for freedom, justice, and equality. We need to be standing up for them. We need to be standing up for the Righteous 39. And we need to be standing up for the hundreds of other people still facing state and federal charges for standing up against fascism and authoritarianism.
0: That was civil rights attorney Nakima Levy Armstrong, who was arrested earlier this year for participating in an anti-ICE demonstration at City's Church in St. Paul, where one of the pastors worked for ICE. For more, we go to Minneapolis, where we're joined by Bruce Nestor, past president of the National Lawyers Guild and a criminal defense and immigration attorney. He represents one of the 15 defendants. Bruce, thanks so much for joining us. Can you explain these charges, and did they come as a surprise to you?
3: Good morning, Amy. These charges really did not come as a surprise. Here in Minnesota, we stand up and support people that stood up to ICE. As Nakima Levy Armstrong said, they were fighting for justice and democracy and opposing this brutal invasion. And so the fact that the U.S. Attorney's Office is trying to bring new charges against these individuals is not a surprise. It's part of their attempt to reframe a narrative and to claim that the federal agents were performing lawful functions and under attack when everything we saw on the ground was different. And so whether people were monitoring ICE, documenting, photographing, following, blowing whistles, or quite frankly, even impeding ICE, we stand in their corner and we support them here in Minnesota because they were here protecting our community.
0: So tell us about your own client, one of 15, and what does it mean to be charged with conspiracy? And the fact that the Trump administration has put Antifa, not a clear group, though they call it one, on the terrorist list. What does it mean to say that these people represent Antifa organizations?
3: All 15 of the defendants are members of the community, active in mutual aid, union members, workers, neighbors, people who are off, many of them well known. My particular client is a special education teacher, and all of them were involved in activities to try to respond to this federal invasion. What we're seeing is this attempt from this national security memorandum last September is to try to break off and isolate groups of people by labeling them domestic terrorists, by labeling them Antifa, and trying to allow federal government to target and repress certain groups of people based on these allegations. And one of the ways to do that is with this conspiracy charge. Conspiracy is a prosecutor's tool that allows them to try to hold everybody in a group accountable for what they claim a certain individual may have done. And what we see in this 94-page indictment is these references to speaking tours that people went on, describing what they were seeing in Minnesota. One individual is charged with stalking just for following an ICE agent with no threats, no other behavior, just following an ICE agent. So the conspiracy is really an attempt to broaden the net of federal law enforcement and to expand the ability of the federal government to target our movement and to foster repression.
0: So let's be clear. These 15 people have been charged, but the people who were responsible for the shooting deaths of Renee Good and Alex Preti have not been charged. And the federal government is not cooperating with state officials in investigating their deaths?
3: That's correct. The U.S. Attorney's Office here in Minnesota has done nothing to investigate and hold accountable the killers of Renee Good and Alex Preti. They have done everything they can to frustrate that an investigation of that nature. They haven't done anything to hold ICE officers accountable for the widespread violence that we saw committed by federal agents, dragging people out of their cars, dragging people with disabilities out of their cars, breaking windows, spreading tear gas in residential neighborhoods. This is the same U.S. Attorney's Office that brought charges against 36 people in January. Over half of those charges have been dismissed outright. Another 11 are on agreements where the charges will be dismissed if people behave for 6 months. There's a complete failure of this U.S. Attorney's Office to hold the real perpetrators of violence accountable. And in fact, the U.S. Attorney's Office experienced mass resignations in January of this year when the U.S. Attorney for Minnesota, Daniel Rosen, wanted to investigate Renee Good's family and friends for Antifa links instead of investigating her killer.
0: So, as you referred to, the Justice Department also charged six people in Illinois with conspiracy over protests last year at the Broadview Jail. But the government later dropped the charges amidst revelations of serious prosecutorial misconduct. Kat Ubagazala, one of the six charged at Broadview, she was also running for Congress at the time, posted this on social media Tuesday about the charges in Minnesota. She wrote, quote, as the government raids Antifa groups, quote unquote, in Minneapolis with the same charges levied against myself and the rest of the Broadview Six, we need to be asking how they got this indictment. And as charges hopefully get dropped, we must remember the process is the punishment. End quote. We interviewed Kat earlier this month, right after the charges against her were dropped. This is some of what she said.
4: The administration wants to make you fear speaking out. They want to make you fear the secret police and the idea that if you disagree with them, that you could not just face prosecution, but a lot worse. But that's the thing. There's a lot more of us than there are of them. And this case has shown in spectacular fashion, because we saw it to the end, how the government is not just being incompetent, but outright insidious in the prosecution of regular citizens.
0: So if you can tell us, Bruce Nestor, about the significance of the Broadview case, the judge was furious when she got the transcripts of the grand jury hearings. The grand jury originally voted not to indict the six. And then people were disqualified for their opposition. This, usually you don't see these grand jury transcripts. Now they have been made public. If you can explain, is this a continuation of that? All the charges were dropped. But as Kat said, the process is the punishment. What happened to these six people when they're taking on the federal government for a year?
3: Yeah, the Broadview Six is really the most egregious example of misconduct by the U.S. Attorney's Office that we've seen in terms of the misconduct in front of the grand jury. And normally that type of misconduct is hidden from view because we don't get to see the grand jury transcripts. What we're really seeing is an expansion of these conspiracy charges across the country. I think the first one was in Plainview, Texas, for this noise demonstration outside a ICE detention facility, where it was expanded to prosecute all members of a political collective in the Dallas-Fort Worth area. We saw the use of conspiracy charges in Spokane, Washington, to prosecute multiple people who were really only acting at a demonstration together without any evidence of an agreement or a conspiracy. And I think Kat is right. The point of this is to is to spread fear, to try to divide us, and to try to get people to say these are the bad people, and but we also have to pull out, or we may get lumped into this group of people. So it's to spread fear and to encourage people not to stand up to ICE, and then it's to punish the people put into these federal prosecutions. Again, in Minnesota, 2/3 of the cases they've brought so far have been dismissed. But the financial toll, the toll on people's mental health, just the grinding process of taking on the federal government, being charged with a crime, the fear for your future. Again, that's all part of making it so difficult for the people charged that they then send a message to other people, don't stand up to the brutality, the authoritarianism, and the growing fascism of the federal government.
0: Bruce Nestor, we want to thank you for being with us, past president of the National Lawyers Guild, criminal defense and immigration attorney in Minneapolis, represents one of the Minneapolis 15 who have been charged by the federal government for anti-ICE activity. Up next, what will the U.S.-Iran deal mean for Israel's war on Lebanon? We go to Tel Aviv to speak with Ori Goldberg. Stay with us.

0: Streets of Minneapolis, Bruce Springsteen performing at Democracy Now!'s 30th anniversary event in the historic Riverside Church in Harlem. This is Democracy Now!, democracynow.org, The War and Peace Report. I'm Amy Goodman. We're broadcasting from Belfast in the north of Ireland. The G7 summit continues in Evian-les-Bains, in the Alps in France. France with world leaders praising President Trump's so-called strong leadership amidst his tentative peace agreement with Iran. But questions linger about what's actually in the deal before the United States and Iran are scheduled to sign the MOU, the Memorandum of Understanding, in Switzerland on Friday. While the text of the U.S.-Iran deal has not been made public, CNN says it's obtained the full 14-point agreement. The first point calls for a, quote, immediate and permanent end to the war on all fronts, including Lebanon, unquote. Iran's accused Israel of violating the ceasefire in Lebanon at least 84 times in the days after Tehran reached the tentative deal to end the U.S. war. Iran's Foreign Minister Abbas Araghchi spoke from Tehran Tuesday.
1: The end of the war also includes the end of occupation. Without the withdrawal of Israeli forces from the territories they have occupied in the war, a full end to the war has not been achieved, and any military attack by the Zionist regime on Lebanon from now on, as well as the continued occupation of Lebanese territories from now on, will, in our view, be considered a violation of the Memorandum of Understanding.
0: Iranian officials warned of a harsh response if Israel continues to escalate after Israeli forces killed another four people in Lebanon. President Trump's criticized Israeli Prime Minister Benjamin Netanyahu, saying the Israeli leader has to be more responsible in Lebanon. Following news of the proposed U.S.-Iran deal, far-right Israeli National Security Minister Itamar Ben-Gvir said on social media, quote, Trump's agreement does not bind us. Israel is not subject to the United States. We are an independent and sovereign nation. My position is clear. We are not partners to this agreement with Iran. That does not ensure our security, and it doesn't bind us in any way, Ben-Gvir said. Meanwhile, Prime Minister Netanyahu's threatened Israeli forces will continue to occupy southern Lebanon in defiance of any ceasefire deal. For more on Israel's response, we go to Israel, to Tel Aviv, where we're joined by Ori Goldberg, Israeli political analyst and scholar, has written extensively on Iran and Israel. Ori, thanks for joining us again. Can you respond to what Ben-Gvir and Netanyahu are saying and what this deal that you, as far as you understand it, is all about between the U.S. and Iran?
2: Well, first of all, I think the most important aspect of the deal is what it's not about, and it's not about Israel. In that sense, both Ben-Gvir and Netanyahu are right, but to their own detriment, not as proof of their achievements. Israel was not included in the discussions. Israel asked to see an advanced draft of the MOU and was denied. This is an agreement between the United States and Iran, and it's based on Trump's interests and the Islamic Republic's interests. Israel is not a part of it. Does that mean that Israel is not bound by it? Ben-Gvir is a dyed-in-the-wool populist. All he wants to do is set things on fire and sit back and enjoy the flames and stick it to Israel's Palestinian citizens as well as to Israel's Palestinian objects as frequently as possible. Any statements from him are not worth the paper that they're published on, if they're still published on paper. As far as Netanyahu is concerned, he is the leader of the country. But he has not completely detached himself from the United States. He can't afford to do that because he knows the truth. Israel can't do this alone. Israel cannot operate in Lebanon alone if it has invoked the ire of the world, and specifically Washington, towards it. The EU is just looking eagerly for an opportunity to sanction Israel, to review the Articles of Association with Israel, to show Trump that for once they're speaking the same language as he is. And I don't think Israel really has one significant ally left, which is, of course, Israel's doing because it has consistently and emphatically burned all of its bridges over the past year or so. So I really do think that the most important aspect of this agreement, other than American-Iranian cooperation, is that Israel is not seen as a regional axis, as a force for stabilization, or simply as an entity that must be recognized no matter what. Israel is just not in the game.
0: So the assessment by Trump that Netanyahu showed no judgment in ordering a strike on Beirut has been seized upon by Netanyahu's political rivals, also media commentators, ahead of the election that's scheduled in Israel for October. What's the current political landscape in Israel? And as Netanyahu faces this growing friction with Trump and Israel's most powerful military ally, of course, the United States, can you talk about the pressure he's facing within his own Likud party and where he stands? Is this shifting the Israeli population?
2: To the best of my understanding, the answer would be a resounding no. It's not shifting Israel's population. It's actually, I think this is an interesting bit of the conundrum that you described, it's actually making Netanyahu and his policies seem even more inevitable. Because when his rivals criticize him, regardless whether they do it from the left or from the right, the only criticism that they have is you weren't strong enough. You didn't do enough to secure Israel's future. You didn't do enough to calm Israelis in the north, which means create a strip of land that is completely empty of Lebanese, not just of Hezbollah. And when Israeli politicians are saying this, what they're actually saying is that Netanyahu's basic assumption, only war, and hopefully forever war, makes Israel safe, that assumption is correct. So actually, this is not bad for Netanyahu. As his rivals struggle to put forth some kind of alternative position, the only alternative they can offer or seem to be willing to offer is an alternative that says we would have done it better. What would they have done better? They would have managed the war better. They would have been stronger. They would have been able to create better cooperation with Trump. They would not have been so disrespectful. But all of this goes to Netanyahu's management capabilities, not to the principle at stake. When it comes to the principle at stake, there's a broad, broad consensus in Israeli Jewish society. And you can define it in various ways. One would be Jewish blood is worth more than non-Jewish blood in this case. Another would be the ultimate jackpot is complete. This is a term coined by Ehud Barak, our former prime minister, complete freedom of action for Israel, where Israel can do whatever it wants, attack whoever it wants for as long as it wants, and suffer none of the consequences. Most Israelis still believe that this is the way to go. Israelis are not supportive of any kind of resolution, especially not with the Palestinians. Israelis think of the Lebanese state as weak, as unable to control Hezbollah. People who live in the north, Haaretz just published a story yesterday. It's been very quiet over the past 2 days in Israel's north. And all of the residents that they interviewed said, the quiet scares us more than when the action is on. So Israelis don't feel secure, and nobody has offered or even said that peace will make them more secure. There's some kind of agreed upon solution, diplomatic in orientation, would make them more secure. The only option that is still there, active and viable, as far as the great majority of Jewish Israelis are concerned, is war. So in that sense, Netanyahu comes out on top because he's been the one who's been fighting the war the whole time. And should it come to an election, I would think that that is what he would say. He would say, all of these people are saying that maybe mistakes were made, maybe I'm not good enough or capable enough, but ultimately, you all know that I'm right. And since none of his competitors have ever ventured any kind of opinion suggesting otherwise, Israelis would simply nod and vote for Netanyahu.
0: Finally, I want to ask you, Uri Goldberg, about Israeli Defense Minister Israel Katz saying Israeli troops will stay indefinitely in Lebanon and the Gaza Strip. Can you talk about Israel's treatment of Lebanon and Gaza?
2: Israel is trying to do to Lebanon what it has been doing to Gaza for nearly 3 years now, or at least the part of Lebanon that is in close proximity to Israel. It's trying to destroy it, raise it to the ground, leave nothing standing, and thereby provide security for the Israeli north. I don't think Israel is gearing up towards an invasion of Lebanon. I'm sure that there are people on the hard Israeli right who would rejoice at such an invasion, but my understanding from both military and political circles is that this is not the plan that's being considered. As far as Gaza goes, Israel seems to be perpetrating a new status quo where Palestinians don't get enough food, where the humane conditions are deteriorating. Palestinians are open to disease, they're open to vermin. Palestinians are dying by the dozens every day, not just from Israeli bombings, but from Israeli-induced chaos, because they're still living in the rubble, basically, without Israel allowing them any kind of systematic reconstruction. But I do want to stress that Israel is doing this, or the fact that Israel is doing this, is, in my mind, a proof of Israel's weakness. All Israel can do is destroy or harm or kill. Now, a lot of blood will be shed by Israel, a lot of blood that should not have been shed because the world was too lenient, because the world wanted to give Israel some freedom of action, some leeway. But again, to the best of my understanding, Trump's had enough. He hasn't had enough because he cares about the Palestinians or about Lebanon. He's had enough of Netanyahu's disrespect. He's had enough of the notion that it's actually Netanyahu who's calling the shots. He's very sensitive to the conspiracy theories that are rife, suggesting that Netanyahu is blackmailing him through some sort of covert Epstein finding, or I don't know, whatever else he has on him, or simply denying him money from the Adelson family or whatever. Trump has had enough. He feels that he is not just within his rights, but within a general comfort zone to berate Netanyahu. And I think he's right. I think the EU agrees with him. I think China agrees with him. I don't think there's anybody in the world who sees Netanyahu as a trusted leader. Last thing I want to say about our defense minister, he's a hollow trumpet. He echoes his master's voice. He's not responsible for any kind of serious initiative. While he has some authority, he really does not call the shots on either policy or even day-to-day action. He's, pardon the use of the expression, a blowhard.
0: Ori Goldberg, I want to thank you for being with us. Israeli political analyst, scholar in Tel Aviv, written extensively on Iran and Israel. Coming up, Genocide, the War on Truth. We'll be joined by filmmaker Sean Murray to talk about his film on the targeting of journalists in Lebanon and more. Joining us here in Belfast in the north of Ireland. Stay with us.

0: Farewell to My Love by Patrick Campbell Lyons. This is Democracy Now!, democracynow.org, the War and Peace Report. I'm Amy Goodman. We are broadcasting from Belfast in the north of Ireland. Here at Docs Ireland, the film about Democracy Now!, Steal This Story, Please, premiered last night at the Queen's Cinema here in Belfast as on the first night of the film festival. We turn now to Lebanon, where an Israeli drone on Monday struck a journalist with the Iranian outlet Press TV while he was reporting from southern Lebanon. Hadi Hotet was reporting on camera at the time of the attack.
1: I'm in the center of Kfar Tibnit right now. The entrance of Kfar Tibnit from this side, an artillery strike just targeted the area behind me. As you can see, there is heavy drone activity in the vicinity. And of course, the destruction, the amount of destruction is very strong. There is the Israelis did try to destroy the entire area.
0: The journalist Hadi Hotet survived the attack but was hit by six pieces of shrapnel. Over 260 journalists and media workers have been killed by Israel in Gaza since October 7, 2023. With Israel's latest and ongoing assault on Lebanon, the death toll of journalists there has reached 29. Irish filmmaker Sean Murray investigated the killings of four of those journalists. On March 28th, journalists Ali Shoaib and brother and sister Fatima and Mohammed Fatouni were killed all together in an Israeli drone strike on their car. On April 22nd, Amal Khalil was injured in an airstrike and died from her injuries after waiting for hours inside a bomb building as rescuers awaited clearance from Israeli forces to reach her. Sean Murray's new feature documentary, premiering here in Belfast at Docs Ireland, is called Journicide, The War on Truth. This is a clip from the trailer.
2: This is not a film about war, but rather a decree to bear witness. It's a film about friendship, love, and the indomitable will of the human spirit. As Lebanon burns, silence has now become the greatest weapon of oppression. This is a tale of those that vowed different. A story of the gatekeepers of truth.
0: That's a clip from the film Journicide, The War on Truth, by director Sean Murray, who joins us here in the Belfast studio. Sean, it's great to have you with us. Very painful times. You know, we started with this latest targeting of a journalist, Hadi Hatit, in Lebanon. You knew him?
3: Yeah, well, Hadi Hatit works for Press TV. I think inadvertently that Hadi's maybe featured in the documentary. He was there in Sur, which is Tyre, in the media compound when I was there, as you'll see in the film. But yeah, he's just one of many who have to live with the targeting every day in Lebanon.
0: So talk about your film and why you chose to call it Journicide.
3: Well, I think Journicide effectively gives the explicit nature of the targeting and killing of journalists. I think it fits perfectly. I think not only do we see the targeting of journalists, but it's the double tap strikes that we see with the Gaza doctrine that is now being applied in Lebanon. So in the case of Ali, Fatima and Mohammed, the original strike killed Ali and Muhammad, and it was a double tap then that killed Fatima, Muhammad's sister, in the second strike. So This is a deliberate targeting of journalists. The reasons behind that is to, of course, silence what is happening in Lebanon, the ethnic cleansing that's going on, the mass war crimes that's being committed. But Lebanon's a little bit different. Israel does not have the geographical repressive abilities that they did in Gaza. And we see that now playing out. And hopefully we see this week that something might be changing where we're seeing a ceasefire. All we can do is hope.
0: I want to go to a clip of Ali Shoaib. I'm going to see if we have it.
4: Because the whole of it now revolves around us, I feel myself, since the photographer who was accompanying me day and night for months has now become a martyr. I miss him, just as I miss my colleagues at Al Mayadeen, the martyrs Mohammed Ruda and Gaston Najjar. In this place, the martyrs fell this dawn. This was an area dedicated solely to journalists' accommodation. Here, we used to live. We would leave in the morning for the front and return in the evening to this place, a place that everyone now knows as being dedicated to journalists. The Israeli enemy carried out a raid at dawn with its warplanes on this place. It destroyed several accommodation facilities. It killed three martyrs, and a number of journalists were wounded. There are no weapons here, no military presence, and no one affiliated with the military.
0: That's Ali. And no one affiliated with the military, Ali Shoaib says. Talk about what happened to him, and then how the Israeli military tried to destroy his reputation. On March 28th, Ali Shoaib would also be killed by an Israeli drone strike, along with, as you said, the reporter's brother and sister, Fatima and Mohammed Fatouni.
3: Well, this original clip is with the media compound in South Lebanon, where Ali and his colleagues were staying. Ali describes that it's the first attempt to kill him. Ali was staying there himself and survived the attack. And not long afterwards, he himself was killed. But as we have seen being applied, the same principles that are applied in Gaza, these lies and these slanders came very quickly with Israel regarding Ali Shoaib. So we had seen almost immediately a photo of Ali in a Hezbollah uniform, where half of the photo is cut between his press uniform and a Hezbollah uniform. And the statement that was put out by IDF was that Ali was a member of the elite Radwan forces of Hezbollah. Now, very strangely, it was Fox News in the US that questioned the veracity of the photo of Ali Shoaib. And after being quizzed by Fox News, that the IDF, the Israelis, then said that the photo was photoshopped. Mm.
0: So I want to go to another of the journalists who you profile. On April 22nd, the prominent Lebanese journalist from South Lebanon, Amal Khalil, a correspondent for the daily newspaper Al Akhbar, along with her colleague, photographer Zineb Faraj, attempted to seek shelter from Israeli drone strikes, which prevented rescue and medical workers from rescuing them both. 6 hours later, by the time rescuers were able to find Amal, she was dead. I want to turn to another clip, Sean, from your film, Genocide. This is Amal Khalil's niece.
5: Amal is my aunt, and she is also the bravest person I know. Whenever she talked, people would silence themselves, and she was never scared. She received threats. She put smiles on everyone's faces whenever she walked in any room. I am very proud of Amal.
0: So that was Amal Khalil's niece. Sean Murray, talk about who Amal Khalil was And the horror of that day when she and Zineb took refuge. Well, explain what happened to them.
3: Well, first of all, Amal was a much beloved journalist in South Lebanon. She, in many ways, on the 20th of November, when Ali Schwab was killed with Fatima and Mohammed, she had picked up the mantle of Ali in the sense that she was the go-to journalist for other international journalists and those in South Lebanon to contact regarding information they needed in the South. She, like Ali, knew every blade of grass in the South, but also she was so well received with many organisations, as I said, much beloved. What had happened to Amal that day was that she was travelling to a village in South Lebanon.
0: Can I ask, had she already been warned by the IDF getting calls?
3: Oh, yes, yes. So beforehand, maybe a number of weeks beforehand, she was told, and I quote the IDF themselves, that her head would be removed from her shoulders if she continued to, document what was happening in the South. So that's exactly what Amal was doing that day. She was documenting the war crimes in the South, the destruction of villages. She was in a convoy of two cars. The car in front was hit with a drone. A number of journalists were killed there, who Amal knew. Amal and her friend got out of the car, Zainab Faraj, got out of the car. They hid under a tree and phoned family members and colleagues. They then moved very quickly to a house across the road. By this stage, the president of Lebanon had been contacted by her colleagues.
0: President Aoun.
3: President Aoun. He effectively made calls to the mechanism, which is a committee that's set up between the Lebanese army, the Israeli army, and an American mediator. And that committee was set up to effectively deal with issues around peace between Lebanon and Israel. So pretty early on, and I mean in the first 10 minutes, everyone was aware that Amal Killeen, Amal and Zainab were in that house. Attempts were made to rescue both of them, but the Israeli army then bombed the road as the Lebanese army were approaching. The fire did not stop. And the car that Amal was in was then droned after all this. So not very long later, the Red Cross, along with the Lebanese army, were then gained access to the house after the house had been hit. So eventually the house was hit, and there was no more contact from Amal. Zainab was rescued. Then the Israeli fire started again, so they had to stop the search of Amal. And it wasn't until a number of hours later, maybe 11 o'clock, after this original incident began at about 20 past 2 in the afternoon, that they found Amal's lifeless body on the basement of the house.
0: I want to ask you about the solidarity between people in Northern Ireland and the north of Ireland and the people of Palestine and also Lebanon. I saw you yesterday near your house, near the mural, as it's called in Irish, of Bobby Sands, the famous hunger striker who died of starvation, but during his hunger strike ran for the British Parliament and won. His was one of many murals, now a number of them, images of Gaza. I mean, you have the poet Rafat Al-Arir killed in an Israeli military strike in Gaza. His poem, If I Must Die, is written out on the wall. And why you did this film and that solidarity that you feel, the significance of these two movements?
3: It was very pertinent you had mentioned the mural of Bobby Sands. I mean, the thread that runs through my work is how we, I mean, just to give a bit of context to the conflict here, the community that I came from, there was a kind of a monopoly of victimhood. So the media was used to vilify the community that I come from. So I come from a what would be widely known as a Catholic Irish Republican community, where we had what you would say, a low-intensity civil war for over 30 years here, where many civilians were killed, and many combatants were killed, members of the IRA, members of the British soldiers, members of the British paramilitary police. So we had that over 3,500 people killed in the conflict for over 30 years. And you have to remember, as you walk through Belfast streets, you know, every corner that you turned on that short tour, there were many people killed in those streets. So
0: I should warn you, we have 30 seconds.
3: Okay. So, yeah, so it's very, very important that the murals were, and the thread that runs through my work, is that we need to reclaim historical memory, and murals are a very, very important part of that, as well as the work that I do now.
0: And the solidarity with Palestine?
3: Yes, and that of course, encapsulates the solidarity of Palestine, because we see that on the murals, along with the politics that we have suffered ourselves here.
0: I want to thank you, Sean Murray, for coming in to Northern Vision Community Television here in Belfast. Sean Murray is a documentary filmmaker, new feature film premiering at Docs Ireland Festival Thursday called Journocide, The War on Truth. Thanks to everyone here at Northern Visions TV, Dave Hindman, Dean Hagen, Dave Caskey, Jamie Finley, Kieran Brolehan, Eamon Higgins, Shauna Lawson, Simon Goliger, and Alva Lynch and Jeff Williams. That does it for our show. I'll be in Vermont for the weekend with Steal a Story, Please. I'm Amy Goodman from Belfast.
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7: 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I'm CFRC's broadcast journalist, Christina Laurie, and this is your morning news brief. Starting with some traffic updates to keep in mind if you're hitting the road this morning. In ongoing construction, drivers can expect delays on the intersection of Montreal Street and John Counter Boulevard, where road repairs, landscaping, and line painting continue through the spring. Expect delays on Johnson Street between University Avenue and Aberdeen through July 30th as crews complete storm sewer improvements. Motorists on Bath Road between Sir John A. Macdonald Boulevard and Portsmouth Avenue may encounter delays as the city installs new pedestrian crossing signals. King Street West between Country Club Drive and Front Road remains reduced to one lane in each direction for Utilities Kingston work. Drivers should continue to expect delays on Taylor Kidd Boulevard between Coronation Boulevard and Collins Bay Road for paving and road improvement work. Motorists in the St. Lawrence Business Park should expect nightly closures on Innovation Drive between Highway 15 and Matchin Park Lane between 7 p.m. and 7 a.m. for paving operations. In closures, Princess Street between Frontenac and Division remains closed for the city's major reconstruction project. Berry Street near Queen Street remains closed for construction activity related to 283 Queen, while Aberdeen between Johnson and William is closed for construction and staging. John Street between Montreal Street and Bagot remains closed through July 31st for water and sanitary service upgrades. Wright Crescent between Palace Road and Kingsland Crescent remains closed for roadway repairs and pedestrian safety improvements. Sydenham Street between Princess and Queen remains closed to traffic as part of the Sydenham Street Community Space Project. Norman Rogers Drive between Sir John A. Macdonald Boulevard and Van Order Drive is closed to through traffic for road rehabilitation and safety improvements,

0: Showers will taper off later, but will remain under mostly cloudy skies with a 60% chance of additional showers through the day. There's also a risk of thunderstorms both this morning and into the afternoon, with local rainfall amounts between 5 and 10 millimeters. We're also expecting strong winds coming from the southeast at 30 kilometers an hour with gusts up to 60, before shifting southwest and strengthening to 40 kilometers per hour with gusts reaching 70 late this morning. Despite the wind and rain, temperatures will climb to a high of 23 degrees, feeling closer to 26 with the Humidex. The UV index is 6 or high, so don't let the cloud cover fool you if you're spending time outdoors. This has been your quick morning news brief. Be sure to start your day right by staying tuned for Indy Wake Up Call coming up next.
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Good morning, everybody, and welcome back to Indie Wake Up Call. I'm your host for this week, Marijke Vernoy. I'm so excited to be joining all of you this beautiful, beautiful summer morning here in Kingston to share some awesome new hits. Lots of Canadian music coming up in this first hour. We're going to have all new Canadian music. That's right. These are all Canadian bands. This is all new stuff. You can impress all your friends by being the very first to hop on the wave and claim that you knew this track, you knew this band before they blew up. The last three songs we heard were actually Kingston bands, kind of a rocking start to the morning here. We had Want Me by local band Isbister. We had Summer by Lumpfish and Fusion Frenzy by Sons of Rick. I should say that, I'm going to break a promise that I just made to you. That song, Summer by Lumpfish, is not new. It was released several months ago. They do have a new song out right now called Rainy Day, which is excellent. But I really love that song, Summer, and I felt like it fit better with the other two tracks I was playing, so I wanted to throw it in there. Just think it's some awesome pop-punk, post-punk sort of goodness for you this morning. So that one isn't new. But every other song that you're about to hear in this first hour here, all new Canadian music. I'm so thrilled to be back. I actually used to host the Monday morning Indie Wake Up Call for a little while. I just graduated from Queens, but when I was a student, I did it for, I think, a little over a year. So I'm really excited to be back in the airwaves for a short time here, jumping in on the Thursday slot to bring you all kinds of awesome, awesome fresh music. We have another slate of songs coming up. These are, again, all Canadian artists. So we have I Found You Among the Roses by Jake Vaudeland. We have Souvenirs by Spencer Krug, Fabienk by Angine de Poitrine, Heart of Darkness by Lily Is That You, and Wild Rut by Metric. Woo! What a run here. I want to shout out some highlights. Jake Vaudeland is actually performing in Kingston very shortly at the Broom Factory. You should totally check him out. He has this incredible retro sound. I want to say like sort of a Roy Orbison vibe. I don't even know exactly what to call it, but it's not something I've heard in a lot of contemporary artists, so I think his music is incredibly singular. Obviously, I got on the Angine de Poitrine wave as soon as I possibly could because I am very online and they are a very online band right now, but they are absolutely fantastic. This is one of my favorite songs from them. It's just so, I don't know, it's so great. If you haven't looked up Angine de Poitrine or you've somehow missed this crazy tidal wave, this is a Montreal, Quebecois band coming out of Montreal, and they are just extremely weird. They have these costumes. They dress up in these sort of elaborate polka dot outfits, and they are aliens from another planet, and they play microtonal music, which is really cool. I don't think in many of their songs they're singing. There's some vocalization, but super cool stuff. So I'm going to play Fabienk by them. And then I also want to shout out the Metric song that's going to come up last year in this new little set of songs, Wild Rut. It's one of my new favorites from them. They just had a big album drop, which is awesome. Love to see music from Metric. They are an all-time Canadian. I want to say indie, but at this point they're not really indie anymore, but they are a Canadian classic. So all that and more coming up. Please don't go anywhere. 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

Coming up next, we have a bunch more songs here. We have Last Cigarette by Ray Spoon, 17 by Danny Tess, and Stay by Seth W.J. Hunt and Nolan Hubbard. Danny and Seth and Nolan are all Kingston artists, which is super awesome. Danny is actually a brand new artist. This is her debut single, 17, which is written about her kind of deciding, going into university and sort of navigating all the complicated emotions that come with switching things up and moving around. I'm obviously a huge Seth W.J. Hunt fan. He's a Kingston icon, and this new release from him is super, super fun. I'm very excited to play it. Ray Spoon I've kind of gotten into lately, Canadian artist, and I really like their music, and I like this new release from them, so I thought it slotted in nicely with these other two. Thank you so much for tuning in. We have even more songs coming up, so after these three, don't go anywhere. 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

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My name is Marijke Vernoy, and I am your host this morning, spinning some awesome indie hits for you. These are all brand new songs in this first hour of music that you've been listening to and are going to continue listening to, or else. But yes, these are all new songs. If you want to be the first of your friends to put them on your playlist and be super impressive and just have this incredible niche taste and nobody knows where you got your awesome taste from, you don't have to tell them it was Indie Wake Up Call, but we both know it was Indie Wake Up Call. Coming up next, we have a few more songs, including Bad Head for Numbers by Dutch Baby. They're a Kingston rock band. We have Odelia Part 1 by Piner, also a Kingston band. We've got Multiplied by Luna Lee, one of my favorite Canadian indie artists now for a while. She just has this incredible melty sort of sound. I don't know. I've yet to hear anything like her, and it just blows my mind every release that she puts out. This one is no exception. We've also got Had It by Dumb Crush and Two Horses by the Devin Cuddy Band. Did anyone else get to see the Devin Cuddy Band when they came through a couple years ago at the Kingston Grand? They were fantastic. Devin Cuddy is so talented. Obviously, he has some impressive Canadian rock parentage. Maybe it's just in the blood, but this is a really fun song by them, Two Hosers. Stay tuned, because we're only wrapping up hour one here. We have a whole other hour of music coming up. We're going to delve into some more classic indie. Might not be some hits, or I mean, they're probably all going to be hits, but they're not going to be new. They might be something that you have heard before, some familiar favorites. Now that we're warming up, we've had our coffee, we're getting into the swing of the morning, I think we're ready to take a few older songs here. So please don't go anywhere. 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
4: Hello and welcome to Salt Licht in Rapture. I'm your host, Nishan Tung. Salt Licht in Rapture is a sonic exploration of, to quote Virginia Woolf, violent waves of emotion. Featuring both known and lesser-known musicians and poets, a special emphasis is placed on oddball, enigmatic, outsider artists whose work invokes dreamscapes and feelings of alienation, nostalgia, melancholy, existential unease, and yearning. 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
1: One Adams 17, 10-4. We're on our way.

Those might be my favorite three songs that have played yet this morning. That was Nothing But You by the Lemon Twigs. This is off of their new album that released on May 8th. I'm a big Lemon Twigs truther. I feel like this album did not get the flowers it deserved yet. I mean, it's only been, I guess, a little over a month, but I haven't heard enough about it. They had a couple bigger kind of songs, indie songs, in the last couple of years, but they're a duo out of LA, I believe, and God, I did not do enough research to give you the information that you need, but I know that their dad is like a famous musician guy. Whether he's in a band or he's a producer, I kind of forget, but I know that they have a music background, and I think they kind of dodged some Nepo Baby accusations a little bit early on. Maybe that's what caused this album to like not gain enough traction. I don't know, but I really thought it was a strong effort from them, and I like seeing their momentum continue to build. I feel like it's been building with their releases. So if you haven't checked out the Lemon Twigs before, if you like that song, you should totally go listen to the whole album. It's very good. I followed that with Happiness by the Heavy. The Heavy are my new obsession. I got the pleasure of seeing them kind of as part of the Bottle Rock festival in Napa in like May. I got to see them in San Francisco. They did an acoustic set, but they are fantastic. This group out of Brighton in the UK, just super cool, kind of self-produced. The guitarist like owns a studio, and so he kind of helped produce them, but just a really awesome retro sound, super tight harmonies, incredible musicianship. Go check out their whole album. That was a live version of the song, but they have all kinds of music out. Worth streaming. And then the last song that you just heard was APB by Toulouse. They are a Montreal band. I love this song so much. I don't know. It's so fun. It's so groovy. I feel like it should be like a groovy classic, but I think maybe just not enough people have heard of it. The rest of their catalog is also really awesome, but I just in particular love this song. I love listening to it as I strut down the streets, a very summertime song. And fittingly, I discovered it when I was listening to CFRC late one night. I forget what the program was. It might not be a program that runs anymore, but I heard it coming out of my radio and I knew it was going to be a favorite, and it has been a favorite of mine for a long time. So I feel like hopefully I'm passing it on. Somebody out there is listening to this song right now thinking, okay, like this is going to be huge for me this summer. Coming up next, we have a few more songs here. We have Back in Love by Suki Waterhouse. This is the first single she released off of her upcoming album, Loveland, which I'm very excited about. I'm a Suki Waterhouse truther for sure. We have Pink Lady by Mountjoy. This is an older song by them, but just really fun. I feel like it's a good morning wake up kind of vibe. We've also got SX Honey MP3 by Blood Orange. This is a new release from Blood Orange. I've been on the Blood Orange wave for a while. I feel like I always come back to Uncle Ace, but this is like a kind of a new sort of step for them. I've not heard this kind of, I don't know, I guess I want to call it hyperpop, but I know that's not it. And I know a real hyperpop fan is going to hear this song and be like, what are you even talking about? I don't really know what to call it, but it has that kind of like frenetic internet-y production that's been really popular. I'm thinking of Pink Panther-esque, which like, I guess it would be like electronic pop. I'm not really sure. But just listen to it. Tell me if you like it. See if you like it. I think it's okay. It's not exactly what I listened to Blood Orange for, but I'm excited to see if it's part of a bigger project. Then we have Polymusical Saturide by Babe Rainbow, also a new song, super fun. And then we're going to finish off this little slate of songs with Ode to Viceroy by Mac DeMarco, just an absolute classic. It played at the restaurant that I work at the other day, and I was like, wow. We're never gonna top Mac DeMarco. We are never gonna move on. I'm never gonna move on. I'm still in 2018. I'm waiting to go back. All of that coming up now. Please don't go anywhere. 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

Like, I don't even want to talk over this outro because it's just so good. That's, I think, what makes this song one of my favorites. But I am going to talk over the outro because I'm a radio show host, because I love to talk. So, I got to do it. You're listening to Indie Wake Up Call right here on 101.9 FM CFRC. We've been bumping some indie music for you all morning. The first hour was all new Canadian indie music. The second hour here has been kind of a mix. Canadian music, non-Canadian music, new music, not new music. Kind of a salad in the second half here. Mostly just stuff that I thought you might want to hear this morning. Coming up, we have a few more songs already. Aphrodite by Peach Pit. This is a new version because it's a live version. They just released a live album a month or two ago, I believe. I'm really excited. Obviously, if you're a Kingston music head, you know that at the Road Trip Music Festival, Peach Pit will be headlining right here in Kingston, which is so exciting. That's happening in September. Super sick. I can't wait. So I've been listening to Peach Pit all summer in preparation for this awesome, awesome concert. And already Aphrodite is just an absolute classic of theirs. So I feel like it's fitting for this morning. And then we also have Call It What You Want by Pool Girl. This is another new release, new indie music. I've been getting into them a lot. I like their sound. If you were listening earlier when I played Luna Lee, I think Pool Girl has kind of a similar vibe. So if you liked that song earlier, hopefully you like this. Again, please don't go anywhere. My name's Marijke Vernoy, and you're listening to Indie Wake Up Call on CFRC.

right, folks, we're just about at the tail end of our show today. Hopefully you've enjoyed some of the tunes we've been bumping. I know, obviously, I certainly have. And I've really enjoyed spending this morning with you. If you liked starting your day with Indie Wake Up Call, or maybe this is already a part of your routine, but we air every single morning, Monday, Tuesday, Wednesday, Thursday, from 8 a.m. to 10 a.m. right here on 101.9 FM CFRC, or you can check us out online at cfrc.ca. 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If you go for a run and listen to Indie Wake Up Call, you are insane. If any of you actually do that, please reach out to us and I will personally do an Indie Wake Up Call that is just upbeat music for you, because I can't imagine running to some of the folk music and some of the soft indie rock that we play on here. But whatever, however you listen, you know, I thank you so much for listening, and please, please listen again. I'll be back next week hosting as well. I also want to say you can check out all things CFRC on our Instagram at CFRC Music. 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It's super awesome. It's like a fun little hub. And if you have Instagram, you should absolutely check us out. To close us out, I have a couple more songs here. I have Yamar by Tapwater. I have Pink Roses by Say She She. And that will do it for today. Thank you so much, everyone, for tuning in. I can't wait to see you next week right here, Thursday morning Indie Wake Up Call on 101.9 FM CFRC.

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2: Welcome back to From CN to CA. I'm your host, Hai Tong. I think we've all had this experience before. A song you haven't heard in years suddenly comes on, and somehow it feels completely fresh again. Before you know it, you've had it on repeat for days. For me, Say You Love Me by Sarah Chen is one of those songs. The track comes from a 1995 album that was produced in part by David Tao, long before he made his own debut and became known as the godfather of Mandarin R&B. In fact, this is one of her earliest works, and if you listen closely, you can even hear his backing vocals at the beginning of the song. Hope you enjoy this one.

shower. Says wa shikando wa kawa. You don't have to pay. You don't have to be the anything you say. Try not to be.

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1: Yes, yes, yes, this rocks.
0: And then sometimes I switch it up like,
1: no! No! 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
2: 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It's been years. Let it go.

0: Hello and welcome. You're listening to CFRC 101.9 FM. My name is Cindy. Welcome, welcome, welcome. This is absolutely frivolous. Yeah, I'm so happy to be here. I have the day off, so. And I'm running around doing adult stuff. Yikes. But if I do it today, then the rest of the weekend is mine to do with as I wish. Yes, let's keep on at it. And while this is one of my favorite things in the world to do, it just does fall on adulting errands and stuff today. So it's on the list. And I'm so glad to be here because it's a happy part of my list today. So if you haven't tuned in to Absolutely Frivolous before, we play comedy. It's, you know, different stuff, mostly stand-up, especially these days because there's some really good stand-up comedians out there these days. But I will do sketch comedy, funny songs, funny poems, funny stories, anything that it, I feel is humorous, and I'll play it. If you have a suggestion for anything for this show, please reach out through cfrc.ca and send an email or leave a voicemail message if people still do that, and let me know what you want to listen to. I may not find it funny, but if you request it and it's not too overly, I don't know, pushing the envelope, I don't know. It's just, if it's too much, I may not be able to play it. It is 10:30 in the morning on a Thursday. I don't know if children are listening, but maybe, you know, I don't want to offend people. But I also appreciate everybody has a different sense of humor, no question about it. And that's why I bleep a lot of stuff, too, because the stuff can be funny, and you don't need to have the swear words, and that's why it still works when the swear words are bleeped, for the most part. But, yeah, if I ever, by the way, if I ever, of course, forget to bleep something or the topic, even though I didn't find it offensive, you may find it offensive, is offensive to you. We apologize in advance, of course, here at CFRC and Absolutely Frivolous. We don't want to offend anyone if we can help it. But things happen, or people, everybody has their own stuff going on right now. So, yeah, that's all I'm going to say. We apologize because we don't really want to offend you. But it does happen. We are human. The comedians are human. Everything. Yeah. So one of the great things, of course, of CFRC is we are out in the community, and Skeleton Park Festival, yay, is on this weekend. Yay, yay. So go have a good time. It's a lot of fun. I know it's supposed to rain, but there's going to be different bands. There's all kinds of vendors. There's food trucks. It's a good time. And it's at McBurney Park, which is also known as Skeleton Park. And I'm not going to tell you the story, but look it up if you want to learn about Skeleton Park here in Kingston, Ontario. But its actual name is McBurney Park, sort of downtown. I don't know. But go fairly early if you can. It starts, I believe, tonight. Yes, there is a Walk of Life open mic night at Next Church for the Skeleton Park Arts Festival starting tomorrow. And then on Saturday, it goes from 10 a.m. to 11 p.m. in the actual McBurney Park and continues on 10 a.m. to 11 p.m. on Sunday, June 21st as well. So that's a lot of fun. CFRC will have a booth there. Please go say hello, introduce yourself, tell them how much you love Absolutely Frivolous, or not. Tell them whatever you would like. If you're going to criticize, please offer constructive criticism. That is always appreciated. But compliments are appreciated even more. But you're here for comedy. So do have a good weekend. But right now we're going to play a little bit of Wyatt Cenik. He used to be a correspondent for Jon Stewart's Daily Show way back in the day. He wrote for King of the Hill and other shows. He's just so funny. And he uses the N-word, but he is allowed to use the N-word in this piece of comedy, and rightly so. I hope you enjoy. And again, if it offends you, we apologize. That's not our intent here at CFRC. Please enjoy Wyatt Cenik on 101.9 FM.
1: Thank you very much. I really appreciate that. And thank you so much for coming out. I know it's really cold outside, and you all didn't have to do that. You could have stayed at home and, you know, watched television or something. I'm sure there are crime scenes that need investigating. Housewives that need to keep it real. Also because, no offense, but this show is not for you all. Like, this, you guys were impatient and you came to see me tonight, but I'm actually doing this for television. There are cameras around, and this is for TV. Like, this is for these people. Like, hey, you guys good? How you doing? You on the couch? Yeah, look at you. What are you eating? That looks good. You know what? Get cozy. Take your pants off. You can do it. Yeah. Not like these idiots. They were impatient. I don't even know who they are. They're just a bunch of meat-filled skin bags I found. You know what? I'll see you later. I'll see you at home. I'm sorry. I didn't mean that. I just had to say that for TV's benefit. You all aren't meat-filled skin bags. You're all lovely people. But I had to say it for TV. Because I love TV. TV, I'm biased because TV pays my rent. And TV is the best roommate you could ever have. It is. TV never leaves dishes in the sink. With TV, when you come home, TV's never bugging you with stories about how Peggy in accounting's an asshole. Because you wouldn't take your time card after 5. Come home and TV's just like, oh man, you'll never believe what's happening in Afghanistan. That sounds depressing, TV. You're right. You want to watch two ladies make out? Yes, I do. Yes. Thank you, TV. Don't worry about your half of the rent. I was at a party recently, because I have friends who invite me places. But I was at this party, and I was talking with this group of people, and in this group, this guy starts talking about how there was a robbery in his neighborhood. And I was like, oh, that reminds me of this episode of Law and Order. Which it actually reminds me of, like, every episode of Law and Order. But before I can finish, the guy cuts me off, and he's like, I don't watch TV. I have better things to do. Which then I felt bad, because I was like, oh, maybe he's poor. But then everybody else in the group starts chiming in. They all hate TV. Like this couple, they knew the exact date they threw out their TV. They celebrate the anniversary of when they became boring. And then there was this guy, and he's talking about how he threw out his TV, and he reads all these books, and he's gotten so much healthier, and he's lost all this weight. No. Then this one lady, I think she was just trying to fit in, and she was like, I threw out a 42-inch plasma. I gave it to a hobo. And everybody, like, clapped for her. And now I'm feeling embarrassed. I feel like I've just shown up to this party with a booger hanging off my dick. Like, that's how embarrassed they made me feel. That I showed up to a party with no pants on and something that belongs in my nose on my penis. And now the whole world knows about my secret booger penis. And now they're starting to yell at me, and they're just like, I don't know how you could watch it. It's such a waste of time. And I finally, like, I lose it. I'm like, all right, calm down, everybody. Just calm down. Okay, you know what? I get it. You all hate TV. You hate TV. That's fine. But you know where else you can find terrible stuff? In books. You think Snooki's a piece of shit? Read her book. Everybody you hate on TV, they probably have a book. There are some shitty books out there. Books that'll rot your brain, they'll ruin your eyes if you read them in the dark. But nobody ever seems to lose their shit when a new Twilight book comes out. No, nobody's ever like, ew, books are ruined. They're ruined forever. Get them all out of my house. Yucky. No, throw out all the Pulitzers. From now on, I'll get my information the old-fashioned way, by reading Dear Scat. Ooh, here's an interesting tale about a deer that ate carrots. Yep, those are carrots. I'm gonna have trouble putting this down. I think part of the reason I get so annoyed by people who hate television is because I have a neighbor who is one of these TV-hating people. She hates television, and she's really snotty about it. Like, really snotty about it to the point where she'll come over to my place, and she'll hang out, and then if the TV's on, she'll roll her eyes, go back to her apartment, crochet herself a bird bath. And then, to add insult to injury, she'll jack up her stereo and start blasting NPR through the walls. Now, there are certain things that you can blast through a stereo. You can blast hip-hop. You can blast heavy metal. You can't blast All Things Considered. And just think I'm gonna be like, oh, shit. Are they talking about that new Michael Chabon book? That's my jam. Turn it up. I want to hear what they have to say about his perceptive use of metaphors. I don't even own a car, but I love when the Car Talk guys talk about leaf spring suspensions. But that's what my neighbor does. She's really, really snooty about the fact that she hates TV. She's also really, really attractive. And I've never had an attractive neighbor before. Never had. Normally my neighbors tend to be old people or what seems like an army of parentless children. I just assume they were, like, whisked away in the middle of the night by Peter Pan. And then somewhere along the way to Never Never Land, he got sick of them and dropped them off in a studio apartment in a Dominican neighborhood. But now, I have an attractive neighbor. And I've watched enough television that I know what's supposed to happen. Like, I know that we're supposed to hang out, like go to the local coffee shop, complain about our relationship problems. Our friends are like, you two should get together. We're like, no, we shouldn't, should we? Maybe we both get jobs at a chocolate factory and the conveyor belt's moving too fast. We have to start jamming chocolate down our mouths and down our shirts. You know? The holidays come. We're both snowed in, can't go home for the holidays. Power goes out, we're forced to hold each other for warmth. Next thing you know, we're making out. By sweeps, she's moved into my place. We've turned her place into a detective agency. That's what's supposed to happen, but she doesn't know that because she doesn't watch TV. Recently, I was in my apartment. I was hanging out with a friend of mine. We were riding up and down the elevator. It's what we do. We're adults. We can do that. But we were hanging out and we were talking about the show Top Chef. I like the show. It's a fun show. My very attractive TV-hating neighbor happens to get on the elevator with us with her laundry. And we're just talking and she overhears us and she starts screaming at me. Shut up! Shut up! Don't ruin it! And I'm like, whoa, slow down. I'm not talking about a movie. I'm talking about a TV show, don't worry. And they're not gonna turn it into a book. I mean, if they do, it's a cookbook, and spoiler alert, the ending's delicious. She snaps at me, and she's like, I know what Top Chef is. I love Top Chef. I watch it all the time on my laptop. You own a TV. And not just any TV, this little self-righteous jerk owns a super TV. Because she owns a TV that allows her to watch TV, play Scrabble, and poop at the same time. If I want to do that, I have to drag a trash can into the living room. Chances are, whoever I'm playing Scrabble with doesn't really appreciate it. But a computer is a television. Let's just close that loophole right now. A computer is a TV. It's called computer TV. I love computer TV. I watch it at work. That's how I keep up on all my stories. And by stories, I mean cat videos. I love cat videos. I love cat videos. I saw this one video of this cat. This cat jumps into this box. Then he jumps out of the box. Then he jumps back into the box. And just when you think he's gonna stay in the box, he jumps back out of the box. And he does this over and over and over again for 9 minutes and 38 seconds. I know because I watched the whole thing. I loved it. I loved it. And millions of people have watched this video. Millions of people love this video. They've seen this video of this cat jumping in and out of this box. It's really popular. And I was thinking to myself, I wonder how other popular things do on YouTube. I was thinking, you know who's popular? The president. He's a popular guy. He also makes YouTube videos. Don't know if you know that. He considers himself something of a filmmaker. He does. He's got his own little YouTube channel, and I figured, I wonder how one of his videos would do compared to this cat video. So I went to go look at one of his videos, and it was a video where it was talking to people about what you could do to help those in the Gulf region who'd been affected by the Gulf region. People had watched that video. 500. I felt so bad that I kept hitting refresh over and over again. Because this is the president of the United States, and he is getting his ass handed to him by a cat and a box. That's embarrassing. Like, I feel so bad for him that I feel like anytime he's in town, I just want to run behind him with some cats and some boxes. Like, just throw him in the background. Don't tell him. But just let them hang out in the background and do their thing, because their approval rate never goes down. It doesn't. People love cat videos. Here's how much people love cat videos. I love cat videos. I hate cats! That's ridiculous logic. I hate the Boston Red Sox. I don't go buy season tickets to go see the Boston Red Sox, because that would be stupid. But I love cat videos, and I don't know why. I wish I understood why, and I've tried to understand why. I've spent many hours thinking about why. I figured, you know what I'll do? I'll just read the comments that other people have left on these videos, because maybe that could give me some insight as to why I like them so much. So I started going through the comments, and it's typical stuff, like, you know, ha ha ha ha ha. ROTFL. Which I know that means rolling on the floor laughing, but I like to think it means reaching out to fellow losers. But I'm going through the comments, and I finally see this one comment that stops me in my tracks. This is a comment that said, "Oh my God, I want that cat. That nigger is adorable." Here's the thing. This cat was not black. It was adorable. That was the right adjective. But I don't know what this cat did to become a nigger. Like, it's just a cat happily jumping in and out of a box. Like, I could understand if it was jumping in and out of a box of Newport cigarettes. That's an adorable nigger cat. That is. Because he's got to be really tiny to jump in and out of a cigarette box. How could you not love that? Or, if the box represented the duality of trying to live in a homogenized society, while at the same time struggling to hold on to your fragmented cultural identity and because those two worlds are constantly in conflict, you must jump between them like a nigger cat. But to just call the cat a nigger because you don't know any pronouns, that's silly. Calling a cat a nigger. Here's my other another problem with this. You call a cat a nigger, then you can't go and get mad when other people want to use that word because you're throwing it around like some kind of black Smurf. Smurfs never got mad at that. If Gargamel was like, I'm feeling pretty Smurfy. No Smurf was ever like, homie, hold up a second. No, you need to Smurf that right now. No. See, let me explain something to you. That is a term of ensmurfment between me and my Smurf brethren. So you need to Smurf the hell on out of here. Take your damn nigga cat Azrael with you. Go.
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3: Did you recognize that sound? 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The feral cat population around Kingston and the surrounding areas has grown considerably over the last few years. And thanks to organizations like Kendra's Community Kitties, these feral cats are being fed, medically cared for, spayed, neutered, flea-treated, dewormed, given winter shelters, and placed in loving homes whenever possible.
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6: 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Even a small amount will help pay for medication, spay and neutering procedures, and food and supplies to keep these felines sheltered and healthy in the cold winters or extreme heat of the summer. Because some of these kitties are not socialized, Kendra has committed herself to provide 22 dishes of food with fresh water every day, 365 days a year, to 6 feral colonies. Food prices have increased significantly, so donations of food and money are always needed. Funding assists with the process of finding homes for these cats as well, as it takes time and money to find the right individual or family to be matched with the right kind of cat. You can become a foster family for our feline friends. 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

0: session from the vaults for you, the indie rock, indie folk band The Codas. They've recently been on their first Cross Canada tour, playing venues in BC, Saskatchewan, Alberta, Manitoba, all before ending with a show in Toronto, where Madison and I saw them, and a final homecoming show in Kingston, both with supports from Tiny Horse and Kira. They've also been releasing some heart-wrenching new singles. They've put out a live album that they recorded at the Isabel, and next weekend they'll be playing at North by Northeast Showcase Festival in Toronto, Saturday the 14th of June at the Burdock Music Hall, where I hope to catch them again. 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For now though, I'll take you back to this session where we caught up with Josh and Braden, the two guitarists of The Codas, last summer, as they were about to release their first EP as a four-piece with their new lineup. Here come The Codas. Enjoy!
1: That's the best way to do it.
2: That's the best way to do it.
0: Experimental throat noises.
2: Yeah, exactly.
1: All right, who can get the mic furthest into their mouth?
2: Oh. It started.
1: It's a strong start.
2: Hello.
0: Well, joining us in the middle of this mic mouse competition, we have The Codas in session today. I'm your host, Rue. Welcome to CFRC Live Sessions. We have half of the band joining me today. Hello, guys.
1: Hey, how's it going?
2: Hello.
0: I'm doing great. Clearly, you guys are too.
2: We're delirious today.
1: Yeah, it's
2: heat wave.
1: It's very hot, and our brains are melting
2: just
1: a little.
2: Just fried.
1: No, we're really good though.
0: But like, you're in the middle of like a scorched path thing because you're en route to releasing your first EP, your second EP. Let's talk about the EP a little bit.
1: Yeah, so this is like our first release as a four-man band. The last EP came out before I immigrated.
2: Yeah, before Josh came to Canada, our first EP came
1: visa.
2: Out, and then I feel like the group we have now, it feels like this, like it kind of does feel like it is our first EP because of like the group that we have. And
0: yeah, you guys didn't have a very conventional beginning because it wasn't just like four people meeting in a room and being like, oh, let's form a band. You had a bit of an online start. Like, tell me about that.
2: Well, it's funny enough, so Josh is from New Zealand. I was living in New Zealand at the time that Angus had reached out to me because he saw some of my videos online. And he's like, whenever you come back to Canada, let's get together, do some writing and stuff. I think like a year later, I got back to Canada. I hit him up.
0: Mm-hmm.
2: I went to
0: Toronto. Did you guys know each other before
2: we
0: that?
2: Did. So yeah, like we played hockey together when we were like 12. But we didn't really like keep in touch and stuff throughout high school. So it's kind of random. And then, it worked out pretty well.
1: Yeah, so he was just like, hey, it's Angus, like the guy who brutalized you on the court.
2: On the hockey court?
1: The hockey, what do you call it? We don't have ice.
2: The ice rink.
1: And the ice on the rink?
2: Yeah, on the rink.
1: On the rink? Yeah, we play hockey on the turf.
2: Oh, yeah, field hockey. But yeah, online start, and then we had some buddies that we were playing with kind of on and off, and then obviously everything that happened with COVID kind of put everything to a halt, a kind of a refresh and a restart almost, that led us to this fine gentleman and Taylor Adams as well.
1: Yeah, I got really lucky. I moved to Canada, to Kingston, and like 2 months into me living here, these guys were like, come here, you.
2: Yeah.
0: But today we've got just the two of you, and you're going to be doing an acoustic set for us.
1: Yes,
2: we are. We are going to be doing that soon.
0: Well, we'll go into your first song, and then we'll come back and talk more about production and stuff like that. Sweet. What's the first song?
2: First song is Habit.
0: Okay, let's hear it right now.

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1: We're back here on CFLC Live Sessions with The Codas. You guys have an EP that's coming out,
0: which I'm very excited about because this has been a long time coming.
1: Now, I've been looking at like your Instagram and your release shows and stuff like that. What is the EP actually called?
2: It's called Is This Us.
1: Okay, and yeah. What is the answer to that question?
2: There's a lot of meaning behind this that I think it kind of has a different meaning for everybody in the group, but there was a consensus that it made the most sense for what this project was.
1: Okay.
2: Yeah.
1: Well, since we're talking about like themes and stuff, let's dig a little more deep into that, because like I can definitely see a sense of, you know, nostalgia, a little bit of like melancholy in your songs. What do you guys write about?
0: Yeah, definitely a lot of melancholy in a lot of those. Like the three songs that we're playing today, you wrote all of those, and I just came in later and like put stuff in them.
2: The whole album kind of has an arc to it of just going through tough times and coming out on the other side of it being all right. And from the beginning of the album to the end of the album, it follows a storyline, and they all tie together quite well. They weren't written with that intent, but going through old voice memos, like when I was going through the writing process, like going through voice memos and lyrics, it all kind of pieced together and made sense to release it as a whole project.
0: It's kind of just like going through an absolute shocker.
2: Yeah,
0: like a year or like a couple of years.
2: I'm just like rough time. And then, yeah, you have six songs to show for it.
0: Saddest boys.
1: But what I'm hearing is definitely that this is an EP of like healing songs for healing times.
2: Yeah, I think there's definitely songs on here that are healing songs. And I think there's pre-healing stage as well that kind of bring that feeling to light. And I think, yeah, from the get-go with these songs, I've gotten a lot of, even when I was just playing them by myself or playing them at like solo shows and stuff like that, where people would come up afterwards and be like, what is that song? Like I've been through the same thing. I feel that, like it just like hit me really hard. And I was like, okay, I think like this is like on to something here.
0: Yeah, they resonate pretty well. Some of them were surprisingly brutal to like record vocals for.
2: Yeah, it took quite a while to do vocals. With our first studio session, we went in and just did all of the tracking and then tried to start doing vocals, and it was just like brutal. It went so poorly. It's because we were like so in the thick of it, and it was like, I can't get any of it out.
0: Yeah, you spend a week kind of like immersed in these songs.
2: Yeah.
0: Kind of like,
2: just like a week straight in the same recording studio, staying there like 24/7. You're just not going outside.
0: It's like method acting.
2: Yeah,
0: sadness.
2: You're so just in the zone, and it's like it almost takes you right back into this headspace that you were in when you were feeling rough. And I wasn't feeling rough when we were
0: recording. You were so,
2: I was in a really
0: so good when
2: place.
0: We went in, and
2: then
0: you
2: like,
0: started bumming
2: came
0: us
2: out
0: all
2: of
0: out.
2: The studio being like, oh no,
0: bummer, dude.
2: Yeah,
0: and I'm like, Brayden.
2: Yeah, but it was fun. Good. I think like we got it done. They're all good performances, and they bring the energy that I wanted to bring.
1: So second EP, we're talking about like recording, producing it. There's the addition of the violins on the second album, and we saw that were playing at the Wilderness release album release show, which is where we saw you guys. The violins come out, and it's something a little different from what you'd see with most Kingston or even generally like rock bands.
2: Yeah, it's like Josh is the secret sauce.
0: These guys are always trying to get me to play the violin. They're like, play the violin.
2: He's like, it's a bad key.
0: It's gonna sound like a country song.
2: Yeah, and then it never sounds like a country song. It always sounds really nice and ethereal and ambient, and it adds a nice texture that we think.
0: Yeah, you're right every time.
2: Yeah.
0: Damn it. I just get shy, you know?
2: Yeah, I know.
0: Oh, guys, don't make me play the violin. I got made fun of a lot as a kid for being a boy violinist.
2: Interview, we'll talk about this after. This is an interview, not we'll do a therapy session.
1: That's
2: afterwards.
1: When CFRC live sessions just become therapy sessions.
2: Yeah,
1: you know?
2: Exactly.
1: It's certainly less like fiddle and more kind of add a little bit of tugging to the heartstrings in shows.
2: Yeah. So one of Josh's big inspirations is Andrew Bird.
0: Yes.
1: And, okay.
0: Andrew Bird fan.
2: Andrew Bird does a lot of that.
1: It's all leading up to Sad Songs for Sad Boys.
0: Exactly.
2: Exactly.
0: Which will be entirely violin.
2: Entirely violin album, yeah. We hadn't talked about
0: just
2: this previously,
0: violins
2: but we're
0: and
2: on
0: weeping.
2: The same wavelength. It's going to be a lot of Josh crying and a lot of violin.
1: How much of that is on the second song we're going to be listening to?
2: There's violin. There's actually, Josh came up with an awesome 8-part violin section for the bridge of
0: Eyes
2: Closed.
0: Yeah, I play my violin like 8 times.
2: Yeah, but obviously not in this version. He's just playing his guitar. But yeah, the next song we're doing is Eyes Closed.
1: Tell us about it and we'll go straight into it.
0: This is probably the one that you got asked about the most.
2: Yeah.
0: Like after shows. Sure.
2: Yeah. A lot of, you okay?
0: Yeah. You okay, yeah. Bud? Yeah. What's that song? You good?
2: Yeah. Yeah. Who wrote that? You did?
0: Okay. Oh.
2: Yeah, that song I did write while I was driving. There's a lot of driving themes in that song. I did write that when I was driving. The chorus line. I drove very safely.
1: There's
2: the
1: a line
2: limit.
1: About driving with your eyes closed.
2: Yes, yes. I don't condone it.
0: I just feel like I might. I won't do it.
2: No, I think legally...
0: legally speaking, the CODAs does not drive with their eyes closed.
2: And we don't condone it.
1: Mm-hmm.
2: But yes, I was driving home when I wrote that song, at least the chorus. I took a voice memo on my phone, hands-free. Safe.
1: All safe driving.
2: All safe driving. Good habits.
1: They're sad but safe.
2: Yeah.
0: That's a much better album name.
2: Sad but safe is a great album name.
0: I'm going to go start working on artwork for that.
2: Yeah. Okay, good. Single teardrop coming out of a violin F-hole.
0: Wearing a helmet.
2: Yeah. Anyways, I wrote that while I was driving, the chorus, and I turned off my voice memo, and I just kept singing it in my head over and over and over again. And then I got home and I got a guitar into my hands and I finished writing it in 20 minutes. It was just super fast, super just right there.
0: God, he's good.
2: No, it's not that.
0: He's
2: it
0: so
2: just,
0: good.
2: It just struck at the right
0: Such
2: time.
0: Such a talented boy.
2: And that's not...
0: King of songwriting.
2: That's Taylor Adams and we all know it.
0: Accurate.
2: Anyways, yeah, this is Eyes Closed.
1: Here it comes on CFOC.

0: Okay, we're back with the Codas. Eyes closed here on CFRC. If you're listening on radio, then obviously you can't have your eyes closed. But if people are watching this, they can see the two of you, half the band sitting here. We've got Braden and Josh joining us. Hello, guys. So you're going to have a release show for the EP that's coming out at the time that people are going to be listening to this tomorrow night.
1: Yeah, so the EP will be out tonight at midnight, and then tomorrow night is the EP release show.
0: And what can people expect from the live shows? I've seen you guys once, and we were talking about how, you know, the violins come out live, and it's like this atmosphere of, like, let's get together, and sort of, like, maybe it was influenced by the fact that we were at a wilderness show when this was happening, but, you know, the whole kind of, like, catharsis, group therapy vibes.
1: I think a lot of our shows kind of end up being that way, where it kind of pulls people in. Yeah, it's like, I feel very connected to the people we're playing to. You can see everybody's kind of in it. Which is nice, which it's like, I don't think we're doing anything special necessarily on stage, being all crazy, doing stage dives or anything like that, or jumping real high, because none of us can do that. But I think that the songwriting and the chemistry that people see between us four on stage, it shows and it brings people in, I think.
2: Yeah, I love getting that interaction with the crowd. It's like mm-hmm. the best feeling when people are right up in your face and they're just like having a good time with your music. Like, what an incredible privilege.
1: Yeah, and I think that's why, so we wanted to do it in a space that we could kind of be right in it, like really, really close. And that's why we chose to do it at Merchant Tap House.
0: Feels more intimate.
1: It's definitely more intimate. The stage is very low. It's very close to everybody. And we can it feels like you're almost in the crowd when you're playing, which is really cool.
2: Yeah, it kind of reminds me of like the first shows that I played with you guys, like the Mansion and other places like that, low stage, like right in amongst mm-hmm. everybody.
1: It's a good way to do it. I think it's going to be a fun one.
2: Yeah, it's going to be a party. That's a good venue to like, to thrash around.
1: That was the thing. So like, we wanted to be close and intimate, but we also want it to be a party. So there's going to be ups and downs. We got a pretty decent set list put together.
2: We're going to be kicking stuff
1: over. Fun moments, yeah. Breaking guitars. Yeah,
0: Rockstar moments.
1: Oh, yeah, exactly. We're all going to smoke inside, too.
2: We're going to have a beer.
1: Yeah.
2: Or not. Responsibly.
1: Yeah. Maybe one or two beers. Yeah. Who knows?
0: And your show, your release show also is with one of Kingston's local favorites, the Astros, opening for you, right?
1: Yes. Yeah. We're stoked.
2: We love playing with the Astros.
1: Yeah. Very, very
2: they
1: stoked.
2: They're a good time.
1: Yeah.
0: And we're going to go into one last song, also from the upcoming EP. Tell me a bit about it.
1: This one's called Weighed Down.
0: It's the latest single that we've had.
1: It's the latest single, and it's the last song on the EP as well.
2: And it is my favorite by far. I got to bring in a lot of my, like, my late 90s rock inspirations into this one. This is very much my kind of vibe. I just love this tune.
1: Yeah.
2: Good
1: Josh
2: job.
1: Has always
2: Good job
1: been
2: writing.
1: backing this song from the get-go. There were times when we're like, do we make it a little more chill? And he was like, no.
2: No, do it exactly
1: not.
2: Like
1: we're
2: this.
1: Doing it like this or I'm out.
0: We end on an energetic note.
1: No, exactly.
0: EP.
1: It does,
0: exactly,
1: yeah, because the EP kind of does, it does just ramp up. Mm-hmm. like right till the end.
0: There was a thing that some film majors were talking about that was like, you get your story or whatever, narrative, to a point where you kind of leave people on like an energetic note, and then it's for them to take the kind of ideas from the album, EP, whatever, and go forward and do something with it, go out into the real world. So is this kind of leading on to a tour or an album or like what's coming up next?
1: We've been writing a lot. Mm-hmm. We definitely have another EP's worth of songs at least. But I think...
2: That is to say that we're not immediately launching into a tour like within the next like couple of months or whatever.
1: Yeah, like I've started doing some booking for the winter. Hopefully get a tour happening by then. We do have some unannounced plans. I mean, we can talk about it.
2: We have...
1: It's not illegal.
2: No, I mean, we could talk about it. Yeah, no, like we have some new material that we've been working on like through basically this year.
1: Yeah.
2: And we're pretty excited about what we've come up with.
1: Yeah, we have a song that was written 2 weeks ago. 2 weeks ago that we're going to be playing at the show. Yeah.
0: So people will get a sneak preview of that. And we're going to go out with one last song. So the Codas, thanks for joining us today.
1: Thank you for having us.
0: And let's go into
1: Weighed Down.
0: Weighed Down.

0: You've been listening to a CFRC live session recorded with the Codas last summer before their EP release show and their EP coming out. So of course that show is in the past, but you can see the Codas now on tour because they're going to be in Toronto on the 14th of June, Saturday, at the Burdock Music Hall as part of North by Northeast. Come back again next week at 11 a.m. to hear another cool live session. In the meanwhile, you can write to us on Instagram at CFRC Live Sessions or send an email to livesessions@cfrc.ca. Keep listening to CFRC. I've been your Live Sessions host, Rue. I'll see you all next week, same time, same place. Thanks for listening. Goodbye.
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2: 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I'm Dinah Jansen. 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This week, we've got another fun special episode for you featuring a conversation with Chris Royer, known locally for his work with the band Pound Salt, but who also just came out with a new single teasing his first solo project. We'll have a chat with him and then listen to his new song. Let's jump in on it right now. Thanks for joining us. All right, welcome to CFRC, Chris. It's such a pleasure to have you with us in the virtual studio today. Thanks for joining us.
3: Thank you so much for having me.
2: All right, buddy. So really excited to chat with you about your new single, Won't Find Me South. But first, some of our listeners may be aware, but some others may not be aware, that you also are part of another really great local band called Pound Salt, who we've played quite a lot on CFRC. Tell us about your work with the band and the creative stuff that you've done together.
3: Absolutely. So Pound Salt, we formed, I think, 3 years ago, about 3 years ago. And we are a hard rock slash punk slash, just a rock and roll band that, really pride ourselves on the energy that we bring and the live performance that we do. It's something that we specifically love, about being in a band. Is sort of one of those things that at the grassroots of it all is the joy of playing live and performing, you know, with other people, but by playing some music that's got a little bit of edge to it as well. So so Pound Salt started about 3 years ago. I am the singer, the primary vocalist and guitar player in Pound Salt. We've released, I think we've probably released six or seven songs now, on social media, on all the streaming platforms. But our journey started, about 3 years ago, when we started gigging, playing mainly Kingston and Kingston area shows, the Mansion, being one of the big venues for us back in the day. Fortunate enough to get on a couple bills at like the Broom Factory and other places like that. But, throughout our 3 year career, thus far, it was sort of like just starting as a grassroots sort of thing, completely DIY. We've been fortunate enough to press some pretty cool merchandise and record some cool songs, and along the way we sort of learned and networked to meet some cool people, not just in Kingston but in just the music scene in general. So our first single, Into the Fray, we were fortunate enough to work with Jay Emmons from the Glorious Sons and Steve Kirstein, now with the Glorious Sons as well. And that was like really cool, really eye-opening for us to see behind the curtain and what it takes to do like the production, the pre-production, the writing and things like that, that go into like even a single song, like a 3-minute song. It was it was really intense and really cool, and we're very fortunate to get to work with the two guys that we were fortunate enough to get on board with for our first single. And from there, we did a couple songs with Jay and Steve, and then we were fortunate enough to kind of move around and do a couple a song or two with different producers and different sound engineers in Kingston and area. So we were fortunate enough to really network and start to meet more like-minded people and try out different songs with different people and things like that. So throughout like the 3 years of Pound Salt and writing and recording songs, I've been super fortunate to meet new people and sit with them when we're recording and see kind of the stuff that I liken it to being like an apprentice in a tattoo shop. Is like there's some things that you can't really YouTube or like watch videos on. There's some things that you just like inherently pick up when somebody's doing their craft. And I found that there's just been some small things I've been able to pick up along the way that's like, oh, it's like a really cool idea where they place a mic for this or how they capture that sound and things like that. So over the 3 years and all the sessions and things we've done, I think all of us were very fortunate to pick up these little like tools and these things that not everybody would get to really see unless you're really putting the time and energy into trying to make it. And that's the thing with Pound Salt has been like all energy, all effort, all the time from its inception to current day. So it's kind of like the origin of Pound Salt and the DIY. And like, again, we've been fortunate to get a lot of bills with like local artists and like out of town artists and played with like really cool bands and like things that are bucket list bands and shows for us over the years through Kingston as well.
2: Now you have broken out with your own side project, Royer. What motivated you to break out on your own? You've done some exquisite work and a lot of it with Pound Salt, but now you've got something of your own. Let's hear more about it.
3: Yeah, so the solo music and the solo project is sort of born out of it's like it born out of necessity almost. So it's like a lot of life events and things happening for not just myself but the other members in Pound Salt. So it's like you pour everything into it, and we not like lock ourselves in a basement for 3 years, but like we really take would really take all the time and opportunities we'd have to get together and sit and write. My wife and I very fortunately welcomed two kids in the last 2 years. So we went from having zero kids to having two under two, which is the greatest thing ever. But it's very time consuming. It doesn't like rearrange your priorities, but it just becomes a lot more difficult to realistically pour extracurricular effort into something. So guilty as charged, and just finding it like difficult to navigate that. Not just like leading into having a child, but like they're still like toddlers at this point, and it's like it's all consuming, and they're like relatively exhausting, if not exhausting. But it's also like what's kind of what you want to do. It's like I just want to be around my kids too as much as possible. So it's like there's like a mind change already automatically that. But I'm not the only one as well in the band that have had like our bass player Ryan and his partner welcome their first kid, and our guitarist has like a young kid, and so it's like it's not just one person trying to navigate really new circumstances. It's like really all four of us seems to be at the same time like at these sort of crossroads at our lives where it's like, oh, we got a lot going on. So for me, the this project kind of came about just in the couple hours when my wife would go to bed, or at the time with our first daughter when they would go down and go to bed, there's a couple hours before I could go to sleep and just sneak down into the basement and really play acoustic music, something that isn't overly loud. And that's really where like Royer and the project kind of birth was, just still wanting to have some creative output because I've been writing music for, all of my adult life, most, probably over half of my life at this point. It's just found it's kind of like, it's kind of like not something that I can just shut off. So it's just inherently be writing stuff, even without a guitar in my hand, just a melody. It's kind of where some of the songs started, would just be like a melody and, go downstairs in the basement, pick up a guitar and sort of write the songs and kind of start trying to record them along the way. So it was like over the course of last, probably the end of last summer, that I was like writing and capturing, ideas and of the songs and not really having a lot of time to sit and stew over them, which was fruitful. It was like one of those things that I usually write music and songs that are, personal and come from somewhere that's like, deep-seated or, something that's a personal experience for me. So I kind of use this time to just try and be a better songwriter. I'm like, I would like to practice writing songs for the art of writing songs that, isn't something that I personally am going through or personal experience, but just like I'd like to be able to write a good song. And so that's like kind of how this project started. I just was like writing music, and before I knew it, it kind of turned into like a story. Is how this I actually have like an album that's recorded now, with one first single out already, but more to come. And it just I ended up kind of putting it together, in like not intentionally, and really telling like a story that was not mine, but it was pretty cool to kind of have that happen. So it was like just writing and recording at the same time, with a little bit of tools and stuff that we've picked up in the last few years of being like serious musicians and spending time in the studios. So from there, I was able to like play back and listen to it the following day, and oh, it's actually not too bad, and get ideas that way. And then it's like sort of realizing the sound that I do have and what I'm able to capture, and then my musical mind just kind of automatically processes songwriting that way for this project.
2: Thank you very much. Quite the journey you've had, and congratulations on your growing family too. Indeed. So you talked about your solo project. Thank you so much for that. One of the things that I found really remarkable is your new solo project. Yeah, as yourself, you also just recently played a show with Mall Crimes and Crown of Antlers at Spring Reverb like a couple weeks ago. Tell us about that show.
3: That was a lot of fun. It was surreal. It was really cool. So with my band Pound Salt, that would normally be a bill that we would sit on quite well, like a aggressive punk band and a heavy metal band, a wall of sound, technically savvy musicians. I love Crown of Antlers, and Mall Crimes they were so fun. So normally that'd be a Pound Salt show. But again, just we haven't had like the availability to look into booking shows and committing. There's just been a lot of things that have taken our time constraints. So I actually was offered to open up this show as Royer, as my solo stuff. And I know Mark quite well at KPP, and it was an intentional bill to put me at the start of the night. My sound is pretty strong vocals, and like a storytelling aspect, and a chorus and a hook here and there. And it went really well. I think I was able to talk to a lot of like attendees and things like that. And it's like it's not it wasn't like so out of the realm that it was, it was like seeing three completely different shows, but it was kind of like I was kind of like the sorbet in between tasting fine dishes. I was like the palate cleanser. It was no, it was cool. It was a lot of fun. It was at Musiki, and we were fortunate to play outside. So the stage has like a magnolia tree that's growing right in the center of it, and the ambiance was perfect. It was great. It was my first time performing like all originals, pretty much the album that's going to be out, playing that live in full as a solo artist. And then again, after my set, it got really heavy, really loud, really fast with Crown of Antlers
2: Yeah.
3: and Mall Crimes. But yeah, it was a lot of fun. And Spring Reverb is such a special festival. It's something that I've always wanted to be a part of. Again, I've grown up in Kingston, so when I was in high school, I would go to the KPP shows and try and help Mark by postering my school in downtown. And like, I've always loved what KPP does, and Mark and team are very special. So to have been able to has played a small role and sort of debut this debut my songs there, and it was fun, and it was special. It was a very chaotic and very fun night. It was very cool.
2: Amazing. All right, Chris. So now you've hinted that there's a new album coming down the line, but we're going to feature your brand new single just released at the end of May called Won't Find Me South. Tell us about this song.
3: Yeah, so Won't Find Me South is one of the first songs that I wrote for this project. It was kind of, again, I guess came from a fictional story. Part of like, say there's probably four songs, five songs of the eight songs on my album that I wrote sort of at the same time, like throughout a couple weeks of that broken, couple hours at night, fiddle around and put stuff away. So Won't Find Me South was the third song in that story.
2: Yeah.
3: Yeah, so it's like it's something that people will kind of understand and learn more of when the whole album is out. It ended up being somewhat personal as well. I mean, it's very easy to take a song or lyrics and sort of extrapolate or apply to yourself and your life. That's one of the things that I love about music, but is like evident from this process as well, is when I finished and look back on a song, I'm like, oh man, that could, that's pretty on the nose for right now and things that are happening in my life or in the world. So it's really wasn't meant to be written as like a snapshot of me and how I'm feeling right now. It's really more part of like a complete story in this sense for this album. But also I think, by osmosis, there's just so much going on, in the world. And it's like kind of cliche to say it, but it's been like a really crazy couple of years for sure, where it's like the apex of yeah, it's like the apex of constantly being barraged with, social media and news and yeah, just really weird times, really trying times. And I feel like that's like magnified now that I'm a parent with kids. It's like things that not that it wouldn't bother me, but it, like things that like really things like really bother me in ways that it's like not about me. It's about, kids, my kids, and like future generations of like what's happening now and like that ripple effect and seeing how that can play out by the time the next generation's through. So it's like it is what not necessarily intentionally about now, but it's like I think through songwriting it's been like those things that have been like depressing and overwhelming and yeah, like not even something that I necessarily would sit and say I need to release this, but like as I'm writing it, I'm like, it's very applicable to how I feel and have felt the last while. Again, especially magnified with being a parent and trying to navigate, this world, I guess, as cheesy as it is, but like navigate this world now, not just like local to me and my house and this and that. It's like just really hard to kind of navigate through and find find like the positive vibes all the time. You have to really search for them some days, and it's just it felt like that was magnified lately.
2: Yeah, indeed. Thank you so much. All right, so we've got a little bit of time left, Chris. Thank you so much for sharing about your new single and the work that you've done on your solo project. Certainly the work you've done with Pound Salt and even your most recent show with the Ball Crimes and Crown of Antlers. I wonder if you have any upcoming gigs happening locally or even regionally you want to plug while you're here with us.
3: Yeah. So what I'm trying to do, this summer is spend time with my young family as much as possible. So I've been a little more selective in what gigs and things I'm going to be pursuing and booking. I'm also focusing on releasing my album. So as I'm a new artist, again, Royer, R-O-Y-E-R, you can check me out on streaming platforms or social media. But I'm going to be releasing a new song probably, it looks like every 3 weeks until October when I'll be dropping the full album. So there will be a hometown release show, an album release show in October. I'll have more details in a little bit. But it's looking like it'll be October. We'll do an album release show in Kingston. And aside from that, I'm doing some like private gigs. Going to be playing like fortunate to have been invited to perform at some weddings. Maybe not won't find me south per se, but be playing acoustic music in that. And just looking to actually get out of not just the Kingston. But I'm going to be trying to get into like playing some shows in outside of Kingston. So the hometown album release will be hopefully some excitement for me to get on stage and play all my songs for Kingston.
2: Awesome. And give us a quick reminder how we can follow you on Instagram to keep up with the latest.
3: Absolutely. Yeah. So you can find me on Instagram. It's my handle is Royer. I'm at Chris Royer Music. You can find me on Instagram. You can find my debut single, Won't Find Me South, on Spotify, Apple Music, iTunes, Bandcamp, any of the streaming platforms as well. Mm-hmm. And June 17th, I'll have my second single will be released. So that's just a couple weeks from now. Back to You is the title of that song that'll be coming out June 17th.
2: All right. And we'll be excited to feature that one as well. And we'll have to catch up with you in the early fall before your new album drops. Really excited about that. But thanks, Chris, for joining us. I hope the kidlets, it is 8:20 at the time of recording, 8:25. Maybe your tiny ones are in bed right now.
3: Yeah, I've got my monitor set up right beside the camera here. I've got my eyes on the kids right now. They're both sleeping and allowing me to do this this chat with you.
2: Well, thank you very much. This will be airing more like midday, but thank you for joining us in the evening after the kidlets go to bed. It's really nice that you were able to reserve some time to chat with us so much. And we look forward to having you back on the station again and playing more of your remarkable music. Congrats on your new single, Won't Find Me South, and excited to give it a play right now. Thank you for joining us.
3: Thanks for having me. Take care.
2: And thanks again to Chris Royer for chatting with us all about his creative work locally with Pound Salt, his new solo project, and his new single, Won't Find Me South. The new track is a raw and honest navigation of the past year, capturing a sense of malaise found in many households at home and abroad. Learn more on Democracy Now!, coming up at the top of the hour. 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RSVP today. For now, I hope you've enjoyed our conversation with Chris Royer and our bed music called Into the Fray by Chris's band Pound Salt. Let's have a listen to Chris's lovely solo work now. Thanks for tuning into the Release Radar Rundown, developed in partnership with the Kingston Music Office. I'm Dinah Jansen. We'll see you next time.

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Are you looking for something to look forward to every Friday? 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

Guys, gals, non-binary pals, different circles is moving. 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Who knows? 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
1: It's a memorandum of understanding, and if I don't like it, we'll go back to shooting at them, dropping bombs on their head. If I don't like it, if they don't behave, we'll go right back to dropping bombs right smack in the middle of their head.
0: President Trump and Iran's president have formally signed an agreement to end the war. But Trump's still threatening to resume bombing Iran. We'll look at what's in the 14-point Memorandum of Understanding. Then we speak to the head of Oxfam about how the just-concluded G7 summit failed to address many of the world's most pressing issues, from inequality and climate change to Gaza. Then the NAACP has filed an air pollution lawsuit against Elon Musk's XAI over its massive data center in Memphis. But the Justice Department is seeking to have the lawsuit dismissed on national security grounds. And we'll speak with the acclaimed Nigerian-British photographer and activist Misan Harriman, the subject of a new documentary opening here in New York, Shoot the People.
2: My work is observing the human condition and making art that has purpose.
3: The images will be here forever, bringing people together to do something bigger than themselves.
4: That's the power of art, to say another world is possible and we have the power to change things.
0: All that and more coming up. Welcome to Democracy Now!, democracynow.org, The War and Peace Report. I'm Amy Goodman. As we bring you today the news headlines, the United States and Iran have officially signed a memorandum of understanding aimed at ending the war in Iran. President Trump signed the agreement at a dinner at the Palace of Versailles, hosted

0: in a 300 and an investment fund to rebuild Iran. Iran's lead negotiator, Mohammad Bakir Khalibaf, said, quote, "Everything we sought to achieve through military action, we obtained several times over through negotiation. It was not even comparable," unquote. On Capitol Hill, some lawmakers have criticized Trump's deal, with Republican Senator Bill Cassidy calling it the, quote, "worst foreign policy blunder in decades," unquote. Meanwhile, President Trump signaled that no one will face consequences for the U.S. cruise missile strikes that killed more than 175 people at a girls' primary school in Manab on the first day of the U.S.-Israeli attacks on Iran last February. The vast majority of the victims were schoolgirls.
1: If it was a fault, and as you know, that's under investigation, it's such a strange question to be asked at this state. You're talking about a long time ago, but nobody did that on purpose.
0: Lebanon's national news agency reports an Israeli drone strike near the town of Qatar Tebnet has killed one person, seriously wounding another. A separate drone strike on Beit Yehoun in southern Lebanon wounded two people. Israel's attacks came even though the U.S.-Iran ceasefire deal calls for an end to hostilities on all fronts, including Lebanon. Ukrainian drones have struck a massive oil refinery in Russia's capital region for the second time in a week, sending thick black smoke over Moscow, halting flights at Moscow's four airports. Elsewhere, Russian officials say one woman was injured as debris from downed Ukrainian drones fell on homes, cars, and a fitness center, as well as a large mall and an industrial site. Ukraine's attack came as Ukrainian President Volodymyr Zelensky met with President Trump and other heads of state at the G7 summit in France. In Gaza, at least two Palestinians were killed, another left wounded after Israel bombed the southern Gaza Strip. The attack targeted the Al-Mawasi, a crowded tent camp that Israel had designated as a so-called humanitarian zone. The latest killings bring the number of deaths since Israel agreed to a U.S.-brokered so-called ceasefire with Hamas in October to more than 1,000 dead. Israel now occupies 64% of the Gaza Strip, far more than the 53% allowed under the October agreement. California Democratic Congress member Rohana has become the first member of Congress to sign a pledge not to take money from pro-Israel lobbying groups. The peace pledge stands for Pledge to Enforce American Law, Counter Foreign Intelligence, Counter Foreign Influence, and End War Crimes. It was created by the group AIPAC Tracker, which tracks political spending by the American-Israel Public Affairs Committee.
2: It's pretty common sense. It means that we shouldn't be sending our tax dollar money for foreign wars overseas. We should be spending it here at home. And it says that we shouldn't be taking money from AIPAC or all of its affiliate PACs or bundled money from those organizations, and that we have to recognize the genocide that took place in Gaza.
0: The peace pledge includes a promise to support the First Amendment rights of people critical of the state of Israel, including supporters of boycott, divestment, and sanctions, or the BDS movement. Peace activists rallied in Baltimore Wednesday to celebrate a decision by the Maryland State Retirement and Pension System to divest most of its holdings in Israeli sovereign bonds. This is Evie Frankel, a member of Jewish Voice for Peace and the Break the Bonds campaign, the daughter of Holocaust survivors.
3: When we started this campaign, held about $73-74 million worth of Israel bonds, and currently we're down to $11 million in Israel bonds. That's an 85% reduction in their holdings, and we're declaring that a victory, but we want them to divest the other $11 million, and we want a policy to make clear that they can't reinvest.
0: In Haiti, at least 1.5 million people have been displaced and forced to live in makeshift shelters due to rising gang violence across Haiti. That's according to a new data announced by UN Secretary General Antonio Guterres during a visit to Haiti Tuesday. He spoke from the capital, Port-au-Prince.
4: Depuis le début de l'année,

0: Since the start of the year, gang violence has killed more than 2,300 people and wounded more than 1,100. It has paralyzed the state, the economy, education, and the delivery of aid. Yet the greatest shame is not gang violence. The greatest shame is indifference, a world that looked the other way for too long.
1: Guterres welcomed the deployment of a new UN-backed force to combat gangs, approved by the UN Security Council in September, that'll replace Kenyan police troops. But many Haitians have opposed further foreign intervention in Haiti, denouncing a history of political and economic destabilization. In related news, lawyers for Haitian immigrants are petitioning the U.S. Supreme Court to dismiss the Trump administration's efforts to end temporary protected status, TPS, for more than 300,000 Haitians living in the United States. This comes as evidence uncovered during ongoing litigation has raised serious questions regarding the process Trump officials used to terminate the relief. The Department of Homeland Security announced Thursday all immigrants detained at an isolated ICE jail in the Florida Everglades, known as Alligator Alcatraz, have been transferred to other jails across the United States ahead of the approaching hurricane season. DHS did not say whether the embattled ICE jail would be closed. Advocates warn those transferred from the jail have been disappeared with their whereabouts unknown to family members. People detained at the Everglades ICE jail have described egregious abuses, including the denial of medical care and being placed in a 2-by-2-foot cage-like structure as punishment, according to Amnesty International. Georgia's state legislature has rejected a push by President Trump to redraw congressional and legislative districts. Republican Governor Brian Kemp had proposed a special session to revise Georgia's political maps ahead of the 2028 elections. But on Wednesday, Republican lawmakers revolted, declaring there would be no vote on redistricting after protesters filled the state capitol, many of them chanting, "Black voters matter." This is Tennessee State Representative Justin Jones, who traveled to Atlanta to join the protests.
2: I'm here because what happens in Atlanta is connected to what happens in Nashville, what's connected to what happens in Jackson, Mississippi, connected to what happens in Montgomery, Alabama. They're waging a battle against multiracial democracy in the South, so we have to show up for each other. But what we saw in real time was the power of people. You saw an almost entirely white caucus up there who represents the new Confederacy. We represent a new South that is multiracial, rooted in racial justice, rooted in protecting our vote.
1: The Trump administration's launched a legal fight to block the United States' first-ever reparations program, which serves Black community members of Evanston, Illinois. The program was approved by the Evanston City Council members back in 2021, allotting some $20 million to Black residents who lived in the city between 1919 and 1969, or their direct decedents, over discriminatory housing policies and the lasting impacts of slavery. Robin Rue Simmons, who pioneered the program and now serves as the chair of Evanston's Reparations Committee, denounced the Trump administration's lawsuit as a fear tactic. President Trump called off a confirmation hearing for his pick to become the next U.S. spy chief Wednesday, just hours before it was set to begin. The Senate Intelligence Committee had been scheduled to hear testimony from federal prosecutor Jay Clayton. Trump's pick to succeed Director of National Intelligence Tulsi Gabbard, who steps down Friday. But Trump said from the G7 summit he would stall Clayton's nomination and would refuse to sign an extension of the Foreign Intelligence Surveillance Act, allowing for expansive domestic surveillance unless lawmakers first approve the Save America Act. Voting rights experts say the Save Act could disenfranchise millions of citizens who lack easy access to a required birth certificate or a passport in order to vote. Trump also demanded Senate approval of his personal defense attorney, Jamie McDonald, to replace Jay Clayton as the U.S. attorney here in Manhattan. That means U.S. Director of Federal Housing, Bill Pulte, a MAGA loyalist with no national security experience, will become acting director of national intelligence on Friday. Pulte has used his position as a top U.S. housing official to join Trump's campaign of retribution against his political enemies, making criminal referrals over claims of mortgage fraud. Pulte will now have access to the government's most closely guarded secrets across 18 U.S. intelligence agencies. He was opposed by a number of Republicans as well as Democratic senators. The Pentagon has released the names of 8 U.S. service members killed when a B-52 bomber crashed shortly after takeoff from Edwards Air Force Base in California Monday. The crash came as the Air Force is testing ways to keep its fleet of so-called strategic bombers operating through at least 2050. The B-52 can carry up to 70,000 pounds of high explosive or nuclear ordnance. And in Idaho, a federal judge has temporarily blocked a new state law that threatened transgender people with up to 5 years in prison for using public restrooms that match their gender identity. In related news, the Federal Trade Commission, joined by 4 states, Alaska, Iowa, Nebraska, and Texas, have sued the World Professional Association for Transgender Health. The lawsuit alleges the group made deceptive claims about gender-affirming care for minors. The group said in a statement the FTC is, quote, acting out of pure retaliation as part of the federal government's relentless and targeted campaign to undermine gender-affirming care. The FTC is not a medical provider and has no place interfering with the process of individualized medical decision-making, unquote. And those are some of the headlines. This is Democracy Now!, democracynow.org, the War and Peace Report. I'm Amy Goodman, back in New York, here with Nermeen Sheikh on this historic day as millions gather in Lower Manhattan for what's expected to be the largest parade in New York history. That's the New York Knicks Victory Parade. Hi, Nermeen.
3: Hi, Amy, and welcome back to the studio in New York. The United States and Iran have officially signed a memorandum of understanding aimed at ending the war in Iran. The signing came a day ahead of schedule. President Trump signed the agreement at a dinner at the Palace of Versailles hosted by French President Emmanuel Macron. Iranian President Masoud Pezeshkian signed the agreement in Tehran. The 14-point agreement calls for an immediate end to fighting on all fronts, including Lebanon, the full resumption of maritime traffic through the Strait of Hormuz, the lifting of the U.S. blockade, the easing of sanctions on Iran, the unfreezing of Iranian assets, and a $300 billion investment fund to rebuild Iran.
1: But the deal also leaves many major questions unresolved about Iran's nuclear program. Iran's lead negotiator, Mohammad Bakir Ghalibaf, said, quote, everything we sought to achieve through military action, we obtained several times over through negotiation. It was not even comparable, he said. Just hours before signing the deal, President Trump spoke at the G7 summit and issued a new threat to Iran.
4: It's a memorandum of understanding, and if I don't like it, we'll go back to shooting at them, dropping bombs on their head. If I don't like it, if they don't behave, we'll go right back to dropping bombs right smack in the middle of their head.
1: We're joined now by Avali Nasser, an Iranian-American professor of international affairs and Middle East studies at Johns Hopkins School of Advanced International Studies. He recently co-authored a piece in Foreign Affairs headlined Iran's New Grand Strategy, How a Remade Islamic Republic Will Reshape the Middle East. He's also author of the book Iran's Grand Strategy, A Political History. Professor Nasser, it's great to have you back. If you can start off by responding to this memorandum of understanding that President Trump signed in Versailles, obviously meant to bring us back to the end of World War I. The Iranian president, of course, signed remotely. But talk about the significance of what we have finally learned are the 14 points.
5: Thank you very much for having me back. I think, first of all, the most important part is that President Trump decided to sign this himself rather than have Vice President J.D. Vance do it, which then now means that he basically owns this document. I think it's important in the sense that it ends this war. It closes the parenthesis on 100 days of both hot war and economic war that has devastated the global economy. At face value, and the way in which the political commentary, particularly in the West and the United States, is interpreting it, is that this is a major strategic setback for the United States. The U.S. started this war with the belief that it will destroy the Islamic Republic within days. President demanded utter surrender for Iran, and now he has to settle for an agreement. And the way this agreement reads, it looks like that the United States is more eager for this war to end than Iran is. The United States has given Iran a great deal of economic incentive in order to agree to sign this agreement, end the war, and then agree to negotiate over the larger issues which supposedly caused the war in the first place. So, and also it's very clear that in Iran, they're very triumphant. They think this is a big victory for them. Not only that they survived the war, but that they forced the president to sign this agreement. And more importantly, everything the president said yesterday was breaking taboos. Iran can have enrichment. Iran can have missiles. Israel cannot destroy buildings in Lebanon at will or should not. And that Iran is entitled to have its own frozen assets given back to the country.
3: And if you could comment, Professor Nasser, on the fact that Lebanon figures in the very first point of this memorandum, and the fact you've called this agreement a success for Iran because it's created, as you said, a fissure between the U.S. and Israel. If you could elaborate on that and what you see as the risks, given that Israel was not consulted on this agreement, and it's very unclear that it will go along with it.
5: Well, first of all, the war was a moment of triumph for Israel because it convinced the United States to basically go to war to realize what is essentially, and at its core, Israel's strategic aims, which was the destruction of the Islamic Republic through military means. The war did not pan out the way that President Trump understood it would, and that already was a fissure. Now, the president trying to get out of this war the best he can has led them down a path that accepts the continued existence of the Islamic Republic, giving money to the Islamic Republic, talking to the Islamic Republic, all of which are basically strategic setbacks for Israel and particularly for Prime Minister Netanyahu. And Iran is actually asking for a price for accommodating President Trump. And the price that Iran is asking is deliberately trying to expand that fissure between the U.S. and Israel by Iran by insisting that Israel needs to back away from its maximal position on Lebanon and settle for a ceasefire now, and perhaps, as Iran is demanding, even leave South Lebanon. First of all, asserts the fact that Iran is coming out of this war, believing that it has more leverage than before it went into this war, but also creates greater tension between Washington and Tel Aviv. And so the Iranians are playing this in a very important way for them. But also we have to think that the one outcome of this war is friction between Israel and the United States, period, because the Israeli strategy of deploying the U.S. to destroy Iran has backfired. And ultimately, there will be a reckoning in the U.S. as to why did we go into this war? What were the premises of thinking that we'll be successful? And who is responsible? And even though it's not said loudly, it's very clear in the undertone of what President Trump says that he's lost trust in what Prime Minister Netanyahu tells him, and that he's somewhat angry because he's receiving blowback for a war that was essentially an Israeli strategic agenda, and now he has to carry the political cost of it.
3: Professor Nasser, I want to ask about this piece that you co-wrote with Narges Bajorli, Iran's new grand strategy, in which you detail the changes that have taken place within Iran from last year, the first U.S.-Israeli attack on Iran in June 2025, to now, when this invasion took place, February 26th. You say the Iranian state underwent something of a transformation. You write, quote, more institutional change took place in those 8 months than in the previous 10 years combined. If you could elaborate.
5: Well, yesterday in Evian, President Trump kept saying multiple times that there has been regime change in Iran and a more pragmatic leadership has taken over. Setting aside the second part of his statement that whether it's pragmatic or not, there definitely has been regime change. I mean, Israel and the United States between the June 2025 war and this recent war have killed over 130 Iranian leaders. And by doing so, they've eliminated a whole class of the country's leadership, which has been replaced by a new generation that has come up through the ranks, generation that has been born in Iran after the revolution, the generation that was born not as revolutionaries that were fighting against a state, but actually as children of that state and in a bureaucracy, in a system that took place. And they have different attitude towards statecraft, towards how to manage the country, and particularly how to manage the war. I mean, one of the things that surprised the United States in this war is the aggressiveness of the new Iranian leadership. The president, as he referred yesterday multiple times, killed General Soleimani, put maximum pressure sanctions on Iran, bombed Iran's nuclear facilities in June. And what he got from the previous leadership in Iran was tepid, conservative, restrained answer. And now he's facing a leadership that doesn't answer the same way. It answers very, very aggressively, and therefore was able to turn the tables on the United States by closing the Strait of Hormuz, by attacking American bases. In addition, one of the big surprises of this war is how quickly Iran reorganized itself between finding itself on the defensive in June and then facing a massive social uprising in Iran in January that it was compelled to suppress very bloodily and brutally, and led to the conclusion around the world that the Iranian regime was really, really weak. How is it that this really, really weak regime at war with its own people and having just suffered massive bombardment in June was able to reorganize itself to survive a very direct, massive attack by the world's premier military superpower and the Middle East's most powerful military? And not only survive it, but actually come out of the war with strategic wins, like the control of the Strait of Hormuz, like a chokehold on the global economy, and force the American president into retreat to settle for far less than what he had thought. So if we take stock of this, regardless of whether you like the Islamic Republic or not, or how heinous they've been with their own people, you have to account for the fact that Iran's new leadership achieved the feat of reorganizing the state, reorganizing their military, managing their economy in a way to be able to achieve what they did in the 8 months between the two wars and then during the course of the 100-day war.
1: You write that the view now from Tehran is that, quote, the United States' decade-long containment of Iran has come to an end. The new regional order will be defined less by American primacy than by multipolarity, with China an increasingly central player and Iran an integral rather than a marginal actor. As we begin to wrap up, Professor Nasser, if you can explain that shifting geopolitics and how exactly what Trump has achieved, what is the difference between February 27th before Israel and the U.S. attacked and now?
5: What Trump has achieved is to end Iran's containment. First of all, Iran destroyed about 16 to 17 U.S. bases, some of them completely. So it ended, if you would, the military encirclement of Iran. It created doubt in the mind of the Gulf countries about the wisdom of partnering with the United States in containing Iran. And then yesterday in Evian, the president made clear that even the sanctions regime against Iran is going to come down. So economic and military containment of Iran is gone. During this war, both in the Middle East and globally, the United States' standing has been diminished. It has lost strategic ground. This was very evident in the president's visit to China. So multipolarity is a big winner against the president who asserted American domination around the world, but tried to show it in a war with what he thought was a second-rate, third-rate military and a country on the verge of collapse, has come up short. So he has been cut at the knees, if you would. And what will come, obviously, is a greater assertion of power by various regions of the world, by China and Russia and the United States, that will find it more and more difficult to compel the rest of the world to basically follow the U.S.'s lead.
1: Vali Nasser, we want to thank you for being with us, professor of international affairs and Middle East studies at Johns Hopkins School of Advanced and International Studies. We'll link to your piece in Foreign Affairs, Iran's New Grand Strategy, How a Remade Islamic Republic Will Reshape the Middle East. Coming up, we speak to the head of Oxfam International about the G7 summit. Stay with us.

0: For All My Sins by Marco Cinelli. This is Democracy Now!, democracynow.org. I'm Amy Goodman with Nermeen Sheikh.
1: The G7 summit has wrapped up in the French Alps. On the summit's final day, the heads of the world's leading AI companies joined G7 leaders for a working lunch to discuss artificial intelligence. Attendees included the CEOs of OpenAI, Anthropic, and Google DeepMind. Just days earlier, the U.S. had ordered Anthropic to disable access to its most advanced AI models from foreign nationals, citing national security concerns. Their attendance at the G7 also signaled the growing geopolitical power of the world's wealthiest individuals. Ahead of the summit, an estimated 20,000 people protested the G7 in Geneva. One sign read, "Your enemies don't arrive by boat, they arrive by private jet. No G7." This is Pipa Soji, who attended the protest.
2: The G7 for me is a meeting of the rich to further illustrate how the rich can get richer while the poor are left behind. And I think we women need to protest against these rich people even more. Even though there are two women at the G7, it's still very much about representing the patriarchy. So there you have it.
0: For more, we're joined now by the executive director of Oxfam International, Amitabh Behar. He is joining us from New Delhi. Thank you so much for being with us from India. If you can talk about the outcome of this G7 summit and also the significance of what you feel is the deal was made to secure Trump's presence, both in its process and its outcome.
3: Thank you. I think we need to put this in context. What is really the context in which the G7 was meeting? And as your previous speaker said, it is pretty much a club of the super rich, super elites. But the context was essentially rising food prices, rising fuel prices, and rising fertilizer prices. Most poor people, ordinary people, are not being able to ensure food on their table at this moment. And that is when you have this super club, elite club meeting. And what do they come up with? You know, it's essentially like asking the people who have started the fire to kind of put it off. That's not going to happen. And at this moment, what we have seen in terms of the outcome, it does not address the fundamental question that the world faces. And these are questions of international law. This is about ensuring human rights, human dignity for everyone. This is about fighting inequality. And I'm glad that you asked me about the agenda, as in what the compromises in terms of the agenda that were needed to ensure the participation of President Trump. You have already seen issues like climate and gender go out of the window, and you're then really doing a conversation which is about the self-interest of the G7.
1: And Amitabh, could you talk about this in the context of these massive cuts in humanitarian assistance? Of course, the largest cuts here in the U.S., but also from the EU, OECD countries now contribute 23% less aid than they did in 2025, led by the U.S. A year earlier, the U.S. has cut almost 60% of its aid.
3: So, you know, last year we have seen almost $48 billion of ODA getting cut. And this is the biggest cut that we have seen. And this has really meant that you actually have communities where people are dying. The direct impact is very, very visible. You're seeing public services crumble. You're seeing countries go under the debt burden further. But this is happening when, and I think that's really the irony of the current economic model. On the one hand, you see these countries doing these massive cuts, which impacts the common, ordinary, poor people across the world. On the other hand, you're looking at a conflict. And let me just give you a couple of numbers. Just since the war started, 48 of the energy billionaires from the G7 countries have actually added $23.5 billion to their kitty. which is pretty much $300 million being added every day. You have had six oil companies almost being projected to clock a profit of more than $152 billion this year. So that's what is happening. On the one hand, you create an economic system which essentially redistributes, sucks up wealth from the common ordinary people, from the middle classes, and concentrates it at the top. On the other hand, you have these G7 countries dramatically and devastatingly cutting humanitarian aid, and the impact is visible.
1: So could you say, I mean, Oxfam has been calling for international action like that which occurred during the COVID-19 pandemic, as well as following the full-scale Russian invasion of Ukraine. Explain the steps that were taken then and what's happened now in the wake of the U.S.-Israeli war on Iran. And also the fact that there were a number of countries that were invited as guest observers, from including India, but also South Korea, Brazil, Kenya, and Egypt. What were they doing there?
3: I think that's really a question for us to ask the global leaders. I must say that the communities, the voices that you had from the streets on Geneva, are not unique to Geneva. These protests are happening across the world, and these people are asking those tough questions of their leadership. But at the moment, you're seeing this pretty much a Wall Street consensus, where they all come together to talk of self-interest. And what do you really see in terms of the outcome? You see some pittance going to Gaza at this moment. Yes, it's good that we are talking of increased humanitarian aid, but does Gaza really need humanitarian aid alone? It is about not humanitarian aid. This is about reconstruction. This is about human dignity. This is about ensuring safety of people, food, water to everyone. That's what we need. Look at the Ebola outcome. I would say it was positive. We welcome it that you have now international coordination being discussed. That's important. You also are looking at new resources, deemed to be new resources. But essentially, this is just bringing back some of the money that's been cut. So at this moment, I feel that there's a complete disjunction between the global leaders, who are essentially moving towards an economic system, which is then getting captured by these super rich, super billionaires, who then twist the policies in their own favor, while the real questions of the common people, which is about inflation, which is about the cost of food, which is about dignified livelihood, all those questions are not even in terms of the main agenda.
0: Amitabh Behar, I want to thank you for being with us. Oxfam International Executive Director speaking to us from New Delhi, India. This is Democracy Now!, democracynow.org, The War and Peace Report. I'm Mimi Goodman with Nermeen Sheikh.
1: As the SpaceX IPO grabbed headlines this week, rocketing Elon Musk to trillionaire status, the Department of Justice has now intervened on behalf of SpaceX in a civil rights lawsuit over potential violations of the Clean Air Act involving one of its XAI data centers. The NAACP, an environmental group, sued the company in April, saying it is illegally operating dozens of gas-burning turbines in Mississippi, near homes, schools, and churches in North Mississippi and nearby Memphis, Tennessee. In a motion filed by the DOJ's Environment and Natural Resources Division on Monday, the DOJ asked the court to throw out the lawsuit, accusing the NAACP of threatening, quote, American national economic and energy security by seeking to shut off power needed for AI development.
0: For more, we go to the capital of California, to Sacramento, where we're joined by Abrey Conner, director of the NAACP Center for Environmental and Climate Justice. Lay out your response to SpaceX acquiring Musk's AI company, XAI, and the lawsuit of the NAACP.
4: Yeah, well, we already were in the fight of our lives with communities by fighting a billionaire who decided to go into a predominantly black community, first in Memphis, utilizing mass turbines that were polluting the community, and then copy and pasting that same type of project in South Haven, Mississippi. And then whenever you now move into a place where now there is a trillionaire who is making decisions and feeling as though they don't, he does not have to necessarily follow the Clean Air Act, that's a problem. We filed a lawsuit because the Clean Air Act is still the law of the land. You cannot actually just go into a community, start polluting, and not actually try to get the permits. Regardless of who is potentially in office, the Trump administration, that does not mean that the law does not apply to you. And so that was why we first filed our lawsuit in South Haven. We then filed a motion for a preliminary injunction because there are now nearly 60 methane gas turbines that are operating in the in these frontline communities. And we are saying to the court, you know, that there needs to be action more soon. And once we filed our case, we started to hear rumblings that the U.S. Department of Justice was planning to get involved because they do have to make that information public. And what we found out, unfortunately, was that for the first time, the U.S. Department of Justice, even though their mission is supposed to be to protect people, civil rights, the public interest, that they are intervening in a way to support a trillionaire. In a way that they're saying that national security does not necessarily mean that it's protecting the people who are having to live and suffer from methane gas turbines every single day. That the security of whatever this Iran war or memo or whatever that is more important than the people who are actually being harmed every single day.
1: So, and Abre, as you said, I mean, it's quite extraordinary for the U.S. To intervene on behalf of a polluter rather than to intervene to enforce the law. If you could talk about the significance, though, of this lawsuit, the NAACP's lawsuit, being heard in the Fifth Circuit, which is a conservative appeals court, which would suggest that perhaps the Department of Justice has an advantage. Is that correct?
4: Well, what we know to be the fact is that the Clean Air Act, regardless of who the judge is, regardless of who the court is, that's still the law. And we know that it's important for us to make the case when we're in court that this is not that any type of executive order that is being utilized to greenlight these types of projects, that's not the law. And so we're continuing to move forward. We have our hearing for our motion for preliminary injunction in a little over a month. And so that's important. You know, it's important that we're going to move forward. It's important that regardless of who the judge is, regardless of the court, that we are still utilizing what is the actual law, which is that you cannot move forward with a gas plant the size of what XAI and Elon Musk is trying to operate without actually following the law. Now, we recognize that many of the individuals who are listed on the U.S. Department of Justice's intervention are political appointees. However, it's also important to recognize that as attorneys, we have an obligation to actually uphold the rule of law, to uphold our oath, to make sure that we have the ethical obligation to actually share what the law is as it is now. And the law is that if you want to operate methane gas turbines in a community, that you have to get permits. That's not up for debate. The law also stands that if the government does not jump in to actually do something about that pollution, that the communities, that everyday people have the opportunity to actually bring those cases, to actually move forward and say, we are going to hold the polluters accountable. And that is exactly what we're doing. In this type of situation, not only is the U.S. Department of Justice's argument that they should be the ones that should make the final decisions, but that the court in some way that they actually don't get to make that choice either. That's a problem for democracy overall. That's something that we all should be concerned about. We should be concerned about this type of authoritarian rule to say that a trillionaire and an administration that is moving forward in a way of bullying everyday people and civil rights organizations, that they should be the ones to make the decisions about our health, about pollution in communities, about stopping sacrifice zones from being furthered because of an agenda that does not serve everyday people.
0: Attorney Aubrey Conner, we want to thank you for being with us, director of the NAACP Center for Environmental and Climate Justice, speaking to us from Sacramento, California. Coming up, we go to the acclaimed Nigerian-British photographer and activist Misan Harriman, the subject of a new documentary that's opening here in New York called Shoot the People. Stay with us.

0: Finally Returned by Marie Sue. This is Democracy Now!, democracynow.org. I'm Amy Goodman with Nermeen Sheikh.
1: We turn now to the UK, where the criminalisation of Palestine-related activism is on the rise. On Monday, a British Court of Appeals upheld the government's ban on Palestine Action as a terrorist group over causing, quote, serious damage to property. Palestine Action has carried out direct action protests at Israeli-linked military and industrial sites in the UK since it was formed in 2020. Last week, a judge sentenced four Palestine Action activists as terrorists for their involvement in a protest at a factory owned by Elbit Systems, Israel's largest weapons manufacturer. But it's not just the government and the courts that are creating a climate of fear around speaking up about Palestinian rights. The latest high-profile target of right-wing media outlets is British photographer and activist Misan Harriman, an outspoken advocate of Palestinian rights who is now being accused of promoting anti-Semitism. Harriman has over 500,000 followers on social media. His photographs of Black Lives Matter movement went viral, and he became the first black photographer to shoot the cover of British Vogue. He's also extensively documented pro-Palestine rallies in the UK, highlighting examples of Jewish solidarity.
0: Over 100,000 people have submitted complaints to the UK's Independent Press Standards Organization following what many call a dishonest smear campaign against Harriman. An open letter in his support, signed by over 250 celebrity actors, artists, activists, writers, and lawmakers, claims the accusations against him are entirely without foundation or fact. Former Israeli negotiator Daniel Levy describe the campaign as, quote, a preposterous ad hominem attack, spuriously attempting to cast an anti-racist British cultural icon as an enemy of the Jews. Daniel Levy was a former peace negotiator under two Israeli prime ministers. Well, there's a new documentary about Misan Harriman, about the importance of protest and taking a political stand as an artist, directed by the Nigerian-British filmmaker Andy Mundy Castle. It's called Shoot the People. This is a teaser for the film.
2: When I look around what is happening today, it's hard not to feel helpless.
3: We shouldn't deny that we're in a really dark moment.
4: I think the revolution should be televised. I think the revolution should always be documented.
2: My work is observing the human condition and making art that has purpose.
5: The images will be here forever, bringing people together to do something bigger than themselves.
6: That's the power of art, to say another world is possible and we have the power to change things.
0: For more, we're joined here in our New York studio by Misan Harriman. He's also an Oscar-nominated filmmaker, a global ambassador for Save the Children UK, and the board chair of London's largest cultural center, the South Bank Center. Shoot the People has just opened in New York and Toronto this week, is distributed by Watermelon Pictures. Misan Harriman, welcome to Democracy Now! It's great to have you in studio. I know you'll be having a Q&A at the Angelica tonight with Elliot Page.
7: Yes. Before
0: we go into the film and your incredible work over the years, can you talk about this repression of pro-Palestine activists, Jewish, Muslim, atheist, whoever they are, and your pictures of people are magnificent, the criminalizing, especially, of Palestine Action?
7: Yes, I mean, you've seen the recent, you know, Court of Appeal news re Palestine Action, and what's the first thing to say is extraordinary that the jury of the case did not realize that they would, you know, be terrorism charges when they were deciding what their verdict would be. And I think that's the big story in all of this, is how can a jury decide what is doing without knowing what the charges will be.
0: Explain exactly what you mean, because for a global audience, I don't think there is as much, just having flown in from the UK and Ireland yesterday, knowledge of Palestine Action and how the British government has categorized them.
7: So there have been, you know, appeals, but the most important point at this stage of Palestine Action and the court case is that a jury of our peers decided the verdict without knowing what the final charge would be. And that is an extraordinary thing in any democracy in any part of the world. And I hope there'll be an appeal so that this can be retried. We will see. But I've never heard, and many scholars have spoken about this, of a jury deciding what a verdict will be, and then the actual verdict has a different charge to what the jury was made to believe. And that's an extraordinary thing. I think with Palestine Action, as a photographer, I have seen rabbis, imams, grandmothers, blind men and women, veterans be arrested. And I do not believe that a 90-year-old, you know, great-grandmother is a clear and present danger to any nuclear-powered nation state. And we've got to a place where this is happening in plain sight for all of us to see, which is why so many people are incensed by the amount of arrests and the amount that is costing the state, because it costs money to try people and arrest people en masse. And I don't think the support for Palestine Action is going to go away because it's been prescribed in this way.
1: Absolutely. Well, let's go to the documentary now, Shoot the People. This is a clip from right after you attended the Oscars in Los Angeles in 2024, where your short film, The After, was nominated for an Oscar in the Best Live Action Short Film category. As you're driving to the ceremony, you pass multiple Palestine protests, and the walk on the red carpet is edited in a powerful way with footage of bombs over Gaza. In this clip, you reflect on the question of fame and the responsibility it brings to speak out.
7: I think we live in an age now where it's all too easy to have all this power and influence, but literally stand from nothing. The veneer of what I thought the world was supposed to be has clearly come off, and I'm seeing how much needs to be changed. I realize that I've lived a privileged life, and that often collides with my activism, and often wonder whether it's possible to inhabit both of these worlds. I could be, you know, jumping from one film and fashion party to the other. I have plenty of, I guess, celebrity friends that I could be hanging around with and just turn my head away from the pain and inequality of the world.
1: So there you are, Misan, in the documentary. Now, of course, you've chosen not to turn your head away, and you've often quoted one of the most extraordinary musicians of the 20th century, Nina Simone, as saying that an artist's duty, as far as I'm concerned, is to reflect the times. So if you could talk about that and how you became interested in the work that you did and became an activist on so many different issues.
7: Well, I really stand on the shoulders of the legends that came before me. Pieter Margabane, the great South African photographer, and being in New York City, Gordon Parks, who in many ways changed my life. And he also straddled activism and shooting for, you know, Life magazine, Vogue magazine himself. I'm a child of empire. My parents were born into an occupied Nigeria. There must never be children of a lesser god. That is how I've been raised. There must never be humans of a lesser god. If I step outside of my house and I see a child bleeding out, I'm not going to ask what god that child worships. I'm not going to ask where that child was born. I'm going to help the child. I believe we've got to a place where even children's right to live has become debatable. So instead of using my voice and my art to keep people on islands of rage, I'm there to build the bridges that have been broken by the very groups of people that were supposed to protect us, our fourth estate and our politicians. And I genuinely believe that through art and culture, we can see that the sum of all of our parts is stronger than the powerful few.
1: And how have you seen, over the decades that you've been an activist, what transformations have you seen in the UK in particular, which is where you live, in terms of the expansion or diminution of rights for different communities, LGBTQ, for, you know, feminism,
8: Well, I photographed
7: all of it. Black lives, queer, trans, climate. And the thing about Palestine is it brings it all together, because all of those groups I see at Palestine protests. Mm-hmm. The intersectionality of these movements has come together because the right to self-determination of Palestine is deeply rooted by the same moral compass that people have in other movements. The Jewish bloc, who I march with all the time, are some of the most extraordinary people I've seen in these protests. I believe the central pillar of Judaism is altruism, thinking about others, lifting others up. And they have become brothers and sisters in arms with Muslim, Arab, Palestinian people, all looking toward the horizon to build a future that our children deserve to inherit.
0: We're going to do a part two of this conversation, post online at democracynow.org. But in this last 30 seconds, talk about the title of this documentary about you, Shoot the People.
7: Shoot the People is a play on words, obviously, of the real violence of black and brown bodies are having to endure generation after generation, but also of the potential shield that is a lens to bear witness, to say that we were here and we stood up against tyranny together.
0: Misan Harriman, the Nigerian-British photographer, social activist, and Oscar-nominated filmmaker. A new documentary about him has opened this week in New York and also Toronto. It's called Shoot the People. Go to democracynow.org for part two of our conversation. That does it for our show. Coming up tomorrow, a Juneteenth special with Clint Smith and Rhiannon Giddens. I'm headed to Vermont today. I'll be in Burlington and then Brattleboro, St. Johnsbury, and Montpelier for a documentary about Democracy Now! Called Steal This Story, Please. I'll be with the director, Carl Deal, and my brother, Vermont journalist David Goodman, to see the theaters where we'll be. They're opening for a week there. You can go to democracynow.org. Looking forward to seeing people throughout Vermont. And I'm so happy to be home with Nermeen Sheikh. Thanks so much for joining us for another edition of Democracy Now!
9: 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I'm CFRC's broadcast journalist, Christina Laurie, and this is your afternoon news brief. Starting with some traffic updates as we head into the afternoon and evening commute. In ongoing construction, drivers can expect delays on the intersection of Montreal Street and John Counter Boulevard, where road repairs, landscaping, and line painting continue through the spring. Expect delays on Johnson Street between University Avenue and Aberdeen through July 30th as crews complete storm sewer improvements. Motorists on Bath Road between Sir John A. Macdonald Boulevard and Portsmouth Avenue may encounter delays as the city installs new pedestrian crossing signals. King Street West between Country Club Drive and Front Road remains reduced to one lane in each direction for Utilities Kingston work. Drivers should continue to expect delays on Taylor Kidd Boulevard between Coronation Boulevard and Collins Bay Road for paving and road improvement work. Motorists in the St. Lawrence Business Park should expect nightly closures on Innovation Drive between Highway 15 and Matchin Park Lane between 7 p.m. and 7 a.m. for paving operations. In closures, Princess Street between Frontenac and Division remains closed for the city's major reconstruction project. Berry Street near Queen Street remains closed for construction activity related to 283 Queen, while Aberdeen between Johnson and William is closed for construction and staging. John Street between Montreal Street and Bagot remains closed through July 31st for water and sanitary service upgrades. Wright Crescent between Palace Road and Kingsland Crescent remains closed for roadway repairs and pedestrian safety improvements. Sydenham Street between Princess and Queen remains closed to traffic as part of the Sydenham Street Community Space Project. Norman Rogers Drive between Sir John A. Macdonald Boulevard and Van Order Drive is closed to through traffic for road rehabilitation and safety improvements. Keep in mind Cranbrook Street between Days Road and Lakeview Avenue continues weekday street closures from 8:40 to 9:20 a.m. and 3:20 to 3:50 p.m. for Our Lady of Lourdes Catholic School. And looking ahead to event closures this weekend, Concession Street between Nelson and Alfred will close the morning of June 20th for the annual Kids Duathlon, while Princess Street between Barry and Bagot will close June 20th for the Princess Street Promenade. Ontario Street between Brock and Clarence will close June 21st for the city's National Indigenous Peoples Day celebrations. Now turning to your weather report, heading into the afternoon, cloudy skies remain over Kingston with a 60% chance of showers and a continuing risk of thunderstorms. Strong southwest winds will be gusting up to 70 kilometers an hour. Temperatures will top out around 23 degrees this afternoon, with Humidex making it feel closer to 26. Rainfall amounts could reach between 5 and 10 millimeters in some areas before the day is done. Later on tonight, skies stay cloudy with a 60% chance of showers through the evening and again after midnight. Southwest winds continue around 30 kilometers an hour with an overnight low of 15 degrees. This has been your quick afternoon news brief. 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
10: 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My name is Aiden.
8: I'm Sarah.
10: And we're back, y'all. We're back, y'all. It feels like a minute.
8: It's been like two or three weeks since we recorded live.
10: It's true.
8: Or like recorded right before.
10: It's true. Where have you been?
8: I've been in Portugal.
10: Yay.
8: So, with my people.
10: Yes.
8: Just got back from Portugal, so I'm doing a little, and I went to Primavera.

0: we're like, no, I really want to see them. When's our sets are? Oh, 3:20 a.m.
1: Oh, damn.
0: But it was really good. The crowd was really good. It was surprisingly like a very like political festival. Like all of the artists, and I think like they knew that setting it up, but like everyone was very outspoken. Like on stage and in their background. But like when you look at the set list for like who was playing, like Massive Attack, Gorillaz, a bunch of Irish and British punk bands, are all gonna be like super outspoken, but it was cool to see.
1: Yeah, that's lit. Well, what do you want to start with today?
0: Okay, I'll start with one of the people who I didn't really know much about before going to the festival was Kneecap, the Irish like trio, which they also have a movie which I really want to see now.
1: Yeah,
0: but I knew of them, but I didn't really ever listen to them. And they were playing on one of the bigger stages, and their set was like insane. And there was so much energy, and they were really funny. They kept, after every single song, they kept going like, obrigado, obrigado.
1: Okay.
0: And they were beautiful. They were like, if you have drugs, ketamine, like put them on the stage for your safety. Like everyone throw your drugs on the stage.
1: Right, right.
0: And they kept saying like, F Primavera Barcelona. Like, screw the British government.
1: Right.
0: It was very beautiful. But I'm going to play, like, their only non-explicit song, Carnival.
1: Yeah.
0: And then Vibe Switch, Ethel Kane.
1: Yeah.
0: Ethel Kane was great. She had the coolest stage setup that anyone had. Like, a lot of people didn't really do much on stage, which I guess makes sense for a festival because it's really fast turnover. But she had so much like grass and greenery on stage, and she had the coolest lights. She had like the prettiest like performance setup that anyone had.
1: Oh, that's good.
0: And I'll play Tolomea.
1: Yeah, the song is so good.
0: So, yeah.
1: Play them.
0: Play them.

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2: Bangers.
1: Bangers.
2: Yeah, love Ethel Kane. I haven't listened to much Kneecap, but I do appreciate them as like a vibe. You know what I mean?
1: Like I think I tried to listen to everyone who was gonna be at the festival before I went to like see if I wanted to prioritize anyone. And I remember I listened to like 2 Kneecap songs, but live they were like really good and they were really tight with it.
2: Yeah. No, yeah.
1: Like, cause they speak most half of their songs in Gaelic and they like sing at the same time a lot, like Beastie Boy type white boy rap at the same time.
2: Right.
1: But it sounded really good. Oh, speaking of Beastie Boys, one thing that we didn't realize, there was this one artist playing on one of the bigger stages of the festival, and it was Mike D. And we didn't know who that was. We're like, oh, it doesn't matter. And then we're like, wait, he's in the Beastie Boys.
2: Yeah, girl. Did you go to that?
1: I didn't know that. Yeah, we went to it because we realized like 5 minutes before that he was in Beastie Boys. Like, I don't think I could name them.
2: Yeah. I mean, like, that's valid.
1: Yeah.
2: Okay. That's tea. Yeah. I'm gonna introduce my. Oh, by the way, if I sound like, I feel like I sound normal, but like I just had dental surgery.
1: Oh, he's trying to make it all about him.
2: No, I just had dental surgery, and I'm feeling like out of my mind a little bit. But I'm here.
1: He has 3 teeth in his mouth right now. He only has 3 teeth.
2: For real, on the top of my mouth, I have 7 teeth total. Like it's actually like sick and twisted, but.
1: Yeah, but aren't you excited to get skinny from all the soup and applesauce?
2: Girl, I'm not excited for that. I'm trying to bulk right now. I'm trying to get nice and chubby. But I'll play my next 2 songs, which are going to be Butterfly Sticker by Marcy, new Marcy single. Mm-hmm. Guys, I'm so hype.
1: Guys, and she's posting hella more like of her little photo shoots and stuff now.
2: Mm-hmm. She's lit. She's so lit. I'm also gonna be playing my own song, Errata, because it's the 4-year anniversary of my album, guys. Hey. Come on. So, Errata by Sainsbury.
1: 4 years and how many streams?
2: And probably like 5. So, yeah, let's play it.

0: 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We think so too. That's why the Joe Chitlin Memorial Musical Instrument Lending Library, also known as Joe's Mill, has been lending guitars, keyboards, saxophones, and many other instruments to the Kingston community free of charge for almost 20 years. 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
2: Banger!
1: Banger!
2: Marcy the Queen.
1: Marcy the Queen. Saintsbury. Whatever. Who cares?
2: Yeah, who cares about Saintsbury? Come on.
1: I'm not listening. I'm not.
2: You
1: want to
2: talk about your tooth surgery? You got not your tooth removed.
1: I got. I literally got my tooth removed. I'm getting teeth. I got teeth implanted, but there's nothing there right now. There's just like a cap that's covering where the implants are gonna be. So I'm just missing hella teeth. I'm tired. I'm groggy. I've been only just like drinking soup, and I kind of like, I want to eat Miss Vicky so bad. I want to eat like a burger, but like I can't.
2: I want to eat a burger. I got 3 packs of the Maddie Matheson Kraft Dinner. Like, what? Maddie Matheson made like instant Kraft Dinner based like instant mac and cheese, like KD. So review coming next week. Maybe I can feed you one and you could swallow the noodles whole.
1: Oh, hell yeah. I'm so down for that.
2: Beautiful. Okay, I'll play my next 2 songs. Other person that I got to see at the festival was Black Country New Road.
1: Yeah.
2: Which was beautiful. It was really good. One thing I really liked, and this is someone I like haven't really been to festivals before, is that I was telling Aiden, like, you can show up 10-15 minutes before the set that you want to see and like be barricade.
1: Mm-hmm.
2: Which is just like so beautiful and how it should be.
1: Right.
2: So beautiful. But Black Country New Road was really cool. They were so good. And the new, it was obviously they're playing the new album. I'm going to play like the place where he inserted the blade. So the old Isaac Wood album, but, the new one was so great. Like the 3 girls have insane voices and they sound like, you could tell that they all are like trained musicians. Like they were all playing like 3 instruments each, which was crazy. They had an accordion, like a violin, a mandolin, banjo. And they were all just, like, switching instruments. Like, it was crazy how talented they were. But that was really cool. And then I'll also be playing... I didn't actually see their whole set, but Sensible Soccers is, like, a Portuguese electronic duo that was playing at the festival. So that's pretty cool. So I'll play Dub the Sides Nevada by them.
1: The Mad Professor Dub. Okay, play them.
2: Oh, yeah.

you're scared of a world where you're needed, so you never made nice with the locals. But you tied me up slow with your vine stuff. It takes a few years, but they break bones. It takes a few months, but our bones heal. We're stronger, we tell

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2: Let's freaking go, bangers.
1: Let's freaking go, banger. Show me the place where he inserted the blade. Come on.
2: Right. I thought you were about to, like when you started that, I thought you were about to, oh. What was that? Oh.
1: Come on.
2: No, what?
1: That's Black Country New, wait, let me do a Black Country New Road cover.
2: Right.
1: That's Black Country New Road.
2: Hard.
1: Beautiful.
2: Did no, when you like said it? Show me the place, you said it in the same like intonation as like Steve Harvey when he's like, show me the on the board, and then like, you know what I'm talking about?
1: Oh yeah. Show me sitting on his face.
2: Exactly. Yeah, exactly. I'm going to play my my next two songs, which are going to be Lincoln B by Kalayla, and I'm also going to be playing 2015 by Jay Mehta. This album is crazy. It's like the fastest music I've ever heard in my entire life, so I'll play them.

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2: Banger.
1: Two bangers.
2: Two bangers.
1: I think we might just have to go back to back here if you want to just intro your songs.
2: Yeah, we'll go back to back. I'll play my last two songs by two little Canadians. New song by Ciel, Grove Deep, James Bangora, Shed, JR2K called Funk Solo. Mm-hmm. Beautiful. And then a tried and true Edmontonian, Andy Shaw from the 2023 Norm album, which we've played a lot.
1: Yeah.
2: It's so good. I'll play Don't Let It Get to You.
1: Let's play them.

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1: Two bangers. I'm gonna just introduce my last two and then we'll cut it short. I'm gonna be doing The Locomotion by Little Ava. Everybody's doing a brand new dance now.
0: Oh,
1: Come
0: who sings
1: on,
0: that?
1: baby.
0: Who sings that? Who
1: Do
0: sings that?
1: Little Ava.
0: Let's keep it that way.
1: Right. I'll also be playing Alone by The Cry. I saw this song in like a skateboarding video. And it's really good, so I'm just gonna play it.
0: You're playing.

0: You just listened to The Locomotion by Little Ava and Alone by The Cry on CFRC Radio. Guys, that's our show.
1: Bye. We love you so much.
0: We'll love you.
1: We'll be back next week.
0: Yeah.
1: As more mature people post-convocation.
0: Exactly. Exactly.
1: And we love you, and we'll see you next week, and we do it all for you, Jesse. Love you.
0: Right. Peace and love. Bye.
1: Bye. Beat Banter.
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From the Say Magazine studios in Bradenton, Florida, welcome to Indigenous in Muzak. I'm your host, Larry Kay, from the Omaha Nation. Coming up in 30 minutes, we're traveling to Six Nations, Grand River Territory. And joining us, we're honored to welcome Shawnee Kish, a powerful voice rising out of Edmonton, Alberta, bringing us a mix of country, roots, and rock. Shawnee's making waves with her new album, Chapter One, and she'll be stopping by in just a bit to tell us all about it. So until then, let's get ready and start spinning you 2 hours of the best of tunes from our Indigenous musicians. It's time to get our musical journey started. Jump on, we're going for a ride up to Six Nations, Grand River Territory. Music now from our guest, Shawnee Kish. Here is Put Your Weapons Down.

0: Yeah, Shawnee Kish in our spotlight in 25 minutes. Here's Ryan, Little Eagle, Under the Blue. I'm Larry Kay.
1: Floating down the river to the

strings and picking with the band. 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

cattle can't keep from milling. Some are more than ready, some aren't willing. 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The young Republican Guard crying for war. 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Controlled behavior reacts as it's taught. 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

That was music from John Trudell, Bombs Over Baghdad. All right, Danita Large, Run to the Hills. I'm Larry Kaye.

That's music from First Floor Highway from Minnesota. They'll be in our spotlight in a few weeks. We're going to take a short break, and when we return, our guest will be in the spotlight, Shawnee Kish. We will be right back. The Indigenous music industry finally has a home of its own. The new Indigenous in Music Directory is now live, connecting artists, bands, labels, media, festivals, and fans from across Turtle Island. 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

0: I'm Larry Kay, and welcome to our Indigenous in Music Spotlight Interview. Today, we welcome a powerful voice rising out of Edmonton. Shauna Kish is in the house. Her new album is out, Chapter 1, blending alternative country, roots, and rock. Shauna is making waves with music that speaks from the heart, stories of resilience, healing, and identity. Today, we're going to find out all about her musical journey, her sound, and what's next. It's her first visit into our spotlight. Ladies and gentlemen, let's welcome Shauna Kish. Hi, Shauna. How you doing tonight?
1: I'm good. Thank you for having me.
0: Yes, yes, man. You put out some good music. Your new album has some kick. I love it.
1: Yeah, well, thank you.
0: Yeah. Where are you calling in from tonight?
1: I am currently from Edmonton, Alberta.
0: Okay, so you're home tonight.
1: Yeah.
0: Been traveling. I was reading you performed last week at the Country Music Awards up there in Alberta. How was that?
1: Yeah, it was a couple weeks ago. I have lost track of time and I travel a lot, so I don't know what day and who's going where. But I did the Country Music Alberta Awards. I performed one of my songs. I was up for Female Artist of the Year.
0: We have thousands of listeners. Let's start with an introduction and then we can talk about the new album. So go ahead and hit the stage.
1: So my name is Shauna Kish. I am Mohawk. I live in Alberta, Canada, mm-hmm. in Edmonton specifically. But my family's from the Six Nations Grand River back in Ontario is where I was born and raised in a small little town called Welland, Ontario.
0: Wow. How did it all start? How did you end up with a mic in your hand?
1: I think I was born ready for that. But I really used music when I was struggling as a teenage, like a young kind of person. I was struggling with my identity and not being close, not having the chance to be close to my culture. And so, you know, I struggled a lot with who I was versus kind of knowing that and feeling at peace with that. There was a lot I didn't know and didn't have access to, and so I struggled deeply, and music helped me through that time.
0: Nice. Well, I always say it's medicine, so it helped you.
1: Yeah, it did.
0: Yeah. Well, I've been listening and jamming to your music. Very good stuff. Is Chapter 1 meant to tell a continuous story, or are these individual moments and experiences that have come together in a larger picture for you?
1: Kind of like both, I guess.
0: Yeah.
1: Chapter one, I mean, I titled the album Chapter One because it felt like it was just like the first opening, it's my debut album, and it felt like opening up the first pages on the book of the story that I have to tell. So it tells some stories of where I grew up, how I grew up, the struggle with that, and and walks you through the story of kind of where I am today and catches you up to speed by the end of the album of where I am now and the storytelling of that.
0: Yeah. Are there a couple of songs on Chapter One that really define this project for you?
1: I think, well, it's hard to pick one, but because they all do separately, but Two Spirit, I think, is something that is one of my most favorite songs that I've written and I love to perform. But Take Me Home, I love singing live. It's just this nostalgic feeling of wanting to go back to that peaceful, safe feeling that I felt when I was younger, like young. And then it kind of ends off like this country kick of Tequila Knows Me. That is actually a song of like struggle, kind of feeling with the battle of, feeling like, not having enough self kind of love that I wish I had. And how I cope with that.
0: Mm-hmm. So you're writing from personal experiences in real time.
1: Yeah.
0: Your music feels raw and honest, so I really love it. Real strong stuff. Yeah.
1: Thank you. That means a lot.
0: Mm-hmm. Now, who were your biggest musical influences and mentors along the way?
1: I grew up listening to any female powerhouse singers. In country and blues and beyond. Etta James, Shania Twain, Nina Simone. Any of those powerhouse women that made me feel like I could be something too.
0: Yeah.
1: And so I listened to them and I got my singing chops from learning how to kind of emulate those voices.
0: Right. I see you're staying busy. You're booked.
2: your show. Yeah. You have some shows lined up, and you're putting out singles. Tell us about the new singles you're putting out.
1: Yeah, things are very busy, right? I'm doing a lot of shows, which is what I love about, you know, being sure. in music. It's my favorite. It's definitely takes the cake on right. Why I do what I do. I just love the live performance, so I'm very, very busy, which I will never complain about. And I have, I just released a song called Ride at Dawn, mm-hmm. which was meant to champion people. You know, there's a lot going on in the world, and I love how music can bring people together. So just, I wanted to put out a song that made people feel like it was a together moment. And so I have some new music coming out this summer.
2: Right
1: also.
2: On. Well, we'll be playing that song here in just a couple of minutes, Right at Dawn. So I'm glad you told us all about it. It's your debut album. What advice would you like to give young Indigenous artists who are just breaking out into the scene?
1: I think the biggest thing I would say is don't let anyone tell you that you can't or shouldn't mm-hmm. or won't. That was the biggest thing, the biggest hurdle I've had to kind of come across and continue to still.
2: Right.
1: Even at this age, I think you have to believe in yourself, and you have to do it because you love it, and you have to do it because it's mm-hmm. what it's the gift that the creator gave you. So you actually don't have a choice. You have to yeah. do what you love and what you're meant to do. And there's a reason and a purpose. You know, I do believe that the creator gives us gifts for very specific reasons.
2: Yeah.
1: So if that's what makes you tick and that's what makes you feel whole, then you have to do it, and don't let anyone or anything stand in your way, despite how hard that might be.
2: Mm-hmm. Good words. Salute. Shawnee, what's the best way to get a hold of you?
1: Oh, I'm anywhere and everywhere.
2: Find me. Google me.
1: Yeah. Yeah, I'm all over kind of social media, and I'm very kind of active, and I like it that way. I like to kind of communicate with people and, yes. and be open, so that, you know, I like that open line of communication.
2: Cool, cool. You're tuned in to Indigenous in Music with Larry Kay and Shawnee Kish. She is currently featured in our current issue of the Say magazine, and her new album is out, Chapter 1. 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Shawnee, thank you for showing up tonight in our Indigenous in Music Spotlight.
1: Thank you so much for having me.
2: Yes, keep us posted. Any new developments, I'll sure blast them for you. Stay with us. We're going to play you her current release. Here is Ride at Dawn.

0: That was Right at Dawn from Shawnee Kish off her new album, Chapter One. In case you're just tuning in, Shawnee was just here and stopped by in our spotlight.
1: Welcome to Indigenous.

0: Crystal Shawanda. Blue Train, off her Voodoo Woman album. I'm Larry Kay. Hope you're enjoying today's show. Enjoying it.
1: Yeah. All right, we're going to head way down south. Here's 1915.

That's music from the Deeds. From Winnipeg, Dan Scran. Oh, yeah. Hey, if you missed part of today's show, come visit us. 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

0: I'm Larry Kay, and we are Indigenous in Music. 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
2: 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Our journey is about to begin.
0: It's time to head over to Denver. Music now from Chantel Ducart. She'll be in our spotlight next week. Here's Show Me What Love Is.

That was music from Stolen Identity from L.A. Who You Are. All right, up to Toronto. Here's Julian Taylor. This is Dedication. I'm Larry Kay. We are Indigenous in Music.

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Sandy Schofield, Thea Hopkins, Ave Rose Johnson. 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All right, Irv Lyons Jr. Here's an old favorite. I'm Larry Kaye.

was music from the banda Black Rio. Physio. Hey, right now, if you want to get a hold of me, you can email me at larry@indigenousandmusic.com and I'll email you back. Hook us up. And you can also find me all over the web. Put my name in there, Larry K, Indigenous and Music, and bam, there we are. All right, let's go up to Alaska. Ka-chung. This is On That Day.

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1: Today's temperate rainfalls, we temperate rainforest, the emperor's rainforest, remember this day for. 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

Oh yeah, Julius and the Philharmonicas. And Neuro, that's Dreams and Sounds. I'm Larry Kay. I'm a tribal member of the Ho-Chunk Nation and the Omaha Nation. Get to hang out with you guys every week, right here on this fine station. And we are everywhere. We are everywhere. I'm Larry Kay. We're going to take a short break. We will be right back. We're not going nowhere.

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Let's head on down to Mexico. Music now from Kinky. This is Mexican Radio. Going back, back,

That was System Solar, Yo Bogano. All right, Nancy Sanchez, Jive Talkin'. I'm Larry K. We are Indigenous in Music.

Oh, yeah. Old Soul Rebel one day. I'm Larry Kay. 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All right, Amanda Roan. 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

brand new Amanda Rayon. Not this time. I'm Larry Kay. I'd like to let you know, if you want to get a hold of me ever, feel free to email me at larry@indigenousandmusic.com and I'll email you back. Also, you can hook us up over on LinkedIn. I'm Larry Knutson, the Ho-Chunk. We're going to take a short break and we're going to be right back and close the show with music from our guest, Shawnee Kish. 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It's time to close the show. Music now from Shawnee Kish. This is Tequila Knows Me.

0: Well, there you go. Another 2 hours of Indigenous and Music with me, Larry Kay, from the Omaha Nation, from down in Macy, Nebraska. Now, that's what I'm talking about. Hey, I'd like to thank my guest, Shawnee Kish, for stopping by and giving us an update on her new music from her brand new album, Chapter One. And she's also featured in our current issue of the Say magazine. Stop on over and take a look. Next week, Chantel Ducart. Thank you for tuning in to Indigenous in Music and supporting us and our musicians. Indigenous in Music has been produced by me, Larry Kay. Our engineer is Paul Salvatore. Our theme music is composed by Lenny Long. Today's show has been recorded at the Say Magazine Studios in Bradenton, Florida. 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Have yourself a good evening and a good night. Until next time, from all of us here at Indigenous in Music, stay happy. Adios. Oh, yeah.
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0: time. Welcome, everybody. It's Terry.
1: What the heck is that?
0: I love that you were like, what is this? All right.
1: I didn't say heck off air
0: either. Oh, I know you didn't. So, what's funny,
1: you doing?
0: You said I could pick the music today.
1: I didn't mean it.
0: Yeah, well.
1: I didn't do it, so.
0: Do you know what today is?
1: Our 101st show.
0: Yeah. Do you know what that is? That's the intro to Depeche Mode's 101 concert.
1: Oh, okay.
0: Yeah, so that was the intro from their live concert. So that's how they started their 101 show.
1: Oh, so you wanted to be like Depeche Mode?
0: I did.
1: We're nothing like Depeche Mode.
0: No, I know that.
1: Just in case you were wondering.
0: Yeah. No, I get that totally. But I thought I would start their show, our show, much how they like started theirs. So their show just started. Nobody said anything. They just walked out on the stage, and everything, all the lights and the fog and everything were going. It was great. It was such a cool show. So I was like, you know what? I'm going to start this show just like that. There's no lights and fog.
1: I was going to say, imagine if there was fog every time we walked into a room. That'd be pretty fun.
0: It would be pretty cool. So today it's just wind.
1: It is. It's nasty out.
0: Yeah. Yeah. So anyway, that's how I thought I would start the show today.
1: Well,
0: so this is
1: show 101.
0: Speaking of
1: nonsense and the nasty wind,
0: yeah.
1: I'm just going to share the story. I was out and I got home about 2:30 to pick up Terry to come to the show. And he was in the backyard in his underwear fighting with an umbrella. Because we have all like tornado-like winds.
0: Yeah. So we bought this beautiful big expensive umbrella that has a crane on it and it moves and it twists.
1: And we didn't take it down.
0: Well, I didn't even realize. I was just at the front of the house. There was no wind or whatever. I was in literally getting changed, and I could hear things snapping and smashing in the backyard. And I look out, and our umbrella's doing it's
1: a wacky, wavy arm guy kind of thing.
0: Crazy.
1: Our umbrella
0: so I come out,
1: doing?
0: And there's parts of the umbrella all over the ground, and I'm in my underwear, and I'm just trying to get it sorted, and the cable's getting caught.
1: It would have been comical, except you were yelling about it. So that took away the comedy part of
0: it. Well,
1: it
0: wasn't comical.
1: But if somebody had watched, like, with no sound on, it would have been kind of funny.
0: It wasn't. It wasn't funny at all. And then our other tent had to come down. Like, it was just, oh, man.
1: I know. It's one thing after another.
0: Yeah. So crazy weather.
1: So hopefully
0: weather.
1: We're going to now come down from all of that stress. And
0: of
1: we're
0: course.
1: Going to play some fun music for
0: so
1: the folks.
0: So what I've decided to do today, because I had full autonomy, because you said, yeah, go ahead, even though you didn't mean it, I picked live concerts that I've attended.
1: Okay.
0: So these
1: Was I at any of them with you?
0: Yes.
1: Okay. Well, that's
0: good. Yeah. So these are all live shows that I've attended.
1: Okay.
0: All right. So let's start off. We're going to start off a little Depeche Mode. This is Behind the Wheel. This is the actual song that starts the concert right after the intro.
1: Okay.
0: So,
1: that's
0: all right. Here we go.

0: Yay!
1: Yeah.
0: Thank you very much.
1: You're welcome. Very much.
2: I love that song.
1: Really?
2: I think there's many, many better Depeche Mode songs.
1: Maybe, but this was the start of the show, and I thought I would do the start of the show.
2: Okay, that's fine. So. It just wasn't, I wasn't rocking out, and I like to be rocking out. Usually, on this time on a Thursday, I'm getting a little drowsy, so I need some really good music to pump me up, because we have to go out again after this.
1: Yeah, we'll be out all night. Actually, we're going to a party all night.
2: I'm not
1: going to
2: be anywhere all night.
1: You're going to be all
2: by
1: night.
2: By all night, I mean 9 p.m. maybe.
1: No.
2: You had me until 11:30 last night. I don't want to be until 11:30.
1: You're
2: going to
1: be at least 11:30 tonight.
2: No, I'm not.
1: We are. Anyway.
2: We're not.
1: We'll agree to disagree.
2: The next song is better, though, because this one does pump me up, and this is a good song. So,
1: well, yeah, what I just realized, though, is 80s bands did a lot of long songs.
2: They did, because that one was almost 6 minutes.
1: Yeah, and then this one's four.
2: Okay.
1: And then the other one's almost

0: six, five, five. Yeah, man, there's a lot of long songs today.
1: That means less of us today.
0: Well, that's unfortunate because I like us.
1: I like us too.
0: All right, so we're going to play a little Erasure. And this is A Little Respect. And again, this is all live because it's 101 and we're live.
1: And we're live.

0: Another great little ditty.
1: I do like that one better. Yeah. You could tell, though, that it was a live version.
0: It was completely live.
1: Right.
0: Yeah.
1: But I like the studio versions that I heard on the radio.
0: Well, you know what, then? A lot of that is not auto-tune, but they do have a lot of different ability to go in and change things and adjust vocals and do those things. I mean, Erasure are still together. They've been touring and doing their music for like 40 years. It's a duo. It's Vince Clark and Andy Bell. They're still making music. They're still actually, they're working on a new album, but Vince Clark has decided he is permanently retired from touring.
1: Okay.
0: He's done it for 40 years.
1: He's probably tired.
0: I bet he is. Mm-hmm. Man, they've been all over the place doing their things, so.
1: Okay. These are all very similar type bands.
0: Well, that's...
1: So I can tell the kind of concerts that you went to.
0: Yeah.
1: And you were very much into, you're going to call it alternative. I think it was like soft alternative. It wasn't like crazy emo alternative.
0: No, it wasn't alternative rock. This was alternative pop, right?
1: Yeah.
0: Britpop, alternative pop, for sure.
1: Yeah.
0: Absolutely. And with kind of the new, what they would call... modern rock, mm-hmm. right? CFNY played this constantly, right? So, yeah. And here we go. We're going to do a little New Order. I love this version of Bizarre Love Triangle. Okay. It's really cool. I love all versions of Bizarre Love Triangle, but this is cool. Again, another live version. And here we go. We're live 101. Here we go.

0: Music doesn't need a visa. 有些声音不用翻译也能听懂。No genre limits, Kokyomo Nai. I'm your host, Haitong Ni. 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
1: Alright, so I hope you like that New Order track. It literally was jumping right into the Pet Shop Boys.
2: Right, you could have just let that go.
1: Seeing they toured together last year, right?
2: And we saw them, yes.
1: I know, that's what I'm saying.
2: Place. Yeah. It was fantastic. It was a good concert. We had a good time that night. We were dancing like we were 18 again.
1: I know, that's why I'm so pumped about going to see Train and Bare Naked Ladies. Because I got the same seats up on the lawn, just so we can just hang out and just have a good old time.
2: Okay, good.
1: Yeah, yeah. So... Here we go. We want to do Pet Shop Boys right away?
2: Are you out of words today?
1: No.
2: You're very quiet.
1: Yeah.
2: It's weird.
1: I'm just thinking about everything we've got to do around the house, honestly. We've got
2: a little distracted by the fact that we have 60 people coming over next Sunday and we are nowhere near ready. Yeah,
1: it's crazy.
2: Anybody want to come over for a deck building party? You're more than welcome on Sunday. We'll
1: deck
2: be there.
1: Building.
2: I said deck building.
1: Okay.
2: What do you think I said?
1: I don't know what you said.
2: I said deck building.
1: Okay. All right. Just sound a little off there.
2: Okay.
1: All right. Here we go. Pet Shop Boys. It's a Sin live.

0: Great concert. That was just so much fun, that band.
1: That was good.
2: London, you're amazing. Thank you very much. Good night.
0: We're not saying goodnight just then.
1: Stop. I don't want to overtalk songs.
0: Okay.
1: I don't know why you keep doing that.
0: Because it's fun.
1: It's not. It's not fun for the listener.
0: All right.
1: Okay, we're going to talk about the weekend roundup, which is pretty succinct in that we're just really going to work around our house this weekend, but we must have something more interesting than that going on.
0: Well, we got tonight. We've got a big party tonight. We're going to be at Spearhead. We're helping host a private party tonight.
1: Yeah, it's an insurance industry event.
0: Insurance industry. So there's going to be
1: another one
0: people.
1: Of our multiple things that we're involved in.
0: Yeah.
1: Is the insurance industry, because that's your career.
0: And then tomorrow night, I am meeting with a bride and groom.
1: Yep.
0: Get their wedding all sorted out. And then Saturday, I'm at a hurling tournament. Okay. And you're doing a staging
1: like
0: of the house, right?
1: Yeah, I have a new listing coming up next week, and photography is on Monday. So we're doing a staging job on Saturday.
0: Yeah, and Sunday we'll be working like mad around the house, getting the pool all blue again. I had it blue, it turned green because we didn't do anything with it. Went back to green, now it's getting back to blue.
1: It does that, yeah.
0: Yeah, yeah. So yeah, we'll get all that sorted.
1: Well, the exciting thing I'm sure we've shared at this point is that our daughter's pregnant and we're hosting a baby shower next Sunday for about 60 people, which is going to be wonderful, except our backyard's nowhere near ready. But at this point, it might rain. We might just do it in the basement, at least the basement and the inside of the house is
0: I can
1: almost
0: just put up
1: ready.
0: A tarp and
1: you can just literally say, like, don't look out the back windows. Yeah. We're under construction.
0: Yeah, yeah.
1: Because that's pretty much what it looks like right now. But we're very excited that she's coming home for 10 days. And we haven't seen her since February. So I'm very excited that she's coming home for 10 days. And we're going to have all of our friends and family over to celebrate her and the new baby-to-be.
0: Yeah, it's going to be a lot of fun. And don't forget, My Music Trivia now switches to Thursdays starting next week.
1: Which is good, because we wanted Thursday originally.
0: We did. I wanted Throwback Thursday. Absolutely. I can get my sweater back on and go back where
1: it all
0: started.
1: That's why, because you had a matching sweater?
0: No. But it's kind of funny. So I'm very excited to be back at Throwback Thursdays at Spearhead, because then I can also talk about my rounds that are coming up that night.
1: Right. So you, on this show, can release what rounds are coming tonight.
0: Yeah, because it was tough because, you know, we'd be talking about a show that just happened last night. So
1: yeah, it was great again last night. I'm really digging the Spearhead patio. It's fantastic.
0: Everybody is.
1: Somebody was in our table, though, last night. I don't like when somebody's at our table. So you're going to have to put the little reserve sign up.
0: Well, I did get her to move.
1: I know. You bought her a beer to get her to move.
0: I did. I got her a beer and she moved.
1: That's all right, because your 10 friends who sit at your regular table really appreciated it.
0: Yeah, no, it worked out well. Your table, unfortunately, is already reserved for next week. There's a bunch of people bringing their kids.
1: Yeah, we're not okay with that.
0: I know, but unfortunately, that's what's happening. We'll get you another nice table. Hopefully it rains and it doesn't matter. It's a non-issue.
1: That's true. We'll all be inside, so it won't matter.
0: So anyway, super excited. Yeah,
1: so,
0: can't wait.
1: Literally we're doing some interspersed things this weekend, but mostly focused on getting the house ready for the baby shower.
0: Yeah, and if anybody's interested in our Irish sports, we're doing a hurling tournament this weekend.
1: Okay. Where would someone watch that?
0: Bay Ridge High School.
1: What time?
0: Yeah. It starts at noon and goes to about 5 o'clock. There's Team Canada and 1 and 2 who are actually playing with us. And then Erinogue is from Ottawa. Their team's playing. So there's 4 teams in this little mini tournament, and it's allowing Team Canada, which we have, I think, 3 or 4 players going to Ireland to actually play in July in a massive hurling world championship.
1: Okay, how many games are you playing?
0: I think we get a minimal of 3, and then it's like round robin. And then,
1: so then you're going to be sore and tired on Sunday when you're going to build a deck. Well, it's not going to matter. You're going to have to do it anyways.
0: You got it. So I'll suck it up and get it going.
1: And that's the excitement that's going on in our life
0: right
1: now.
0: Crazy.
1: So back to the music.
0: Yeah, absolutely. And it's kind of funny. So I did Pet Shop Boys live from the O2 Arena in England. Okay. And now I'm doing Howard Jones live from the O2 Arena in England as well.
1: We do like some Howard Jones.
0: I do love some Howard Jones. My little synth pop.
3: And you know what? We would like to get to know you well.

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1: That's a cool building. I do like the Tet Center.
2: Oh, it's great.
1: Yeah.
2: And the Juniper Cafe in there is fantastic. The food is great.
1: You keep saying that. I've never eaten there.
2: It's not things that you would like.
1: Yeah, for
2: it's
1: sure.
2: Not
1: there's
2: a
1: no
2: big
1: burgers and dogs.
2: Steak from the keg.
1: No, absolutely.
2: But there's lovely sandwiches and salads and artisan breads and all sorts of things that I like.
1: Nonsense. 30 years of nonsense. So anyway, just before the song started, I said synth pop,
2: and then I
1: totally froze. I was like, synth pop pioneer is really Howard Jones.
2: Okay.
1: And when we were looking up, I was like, man, I would love to see if he's still touring. And he is. He's actually going to be in Toronto on August 23rd, Sunday. And look who he's touring with. It's Wang Chung, the English Beat, and Modern English. And he's doing a Things Can Only Get Better tour.
2: That sounds like a fun concert.
1: And it's a reboot of his 80s music.
2: Where's the Sobeys Stadium?
1: I don't know.
2: I'll have to look that up. It says they're at the Bowl at the Sobeys Stadium, but it says
1: is.
2: North York. It doesn't say Toronto.
1: Yeah.
2: And I don't know where that is.
1: I don't know where that is either.
2: I don't know. It doesn't matter. I don't think anybody needs to listen to us look that up.
1: No.
2: But we are curious.
1: Yeah, I'm very curious. Now we're going to play a little Great Big Sea.
2: We always like some good Great Big Sea.
1: I
2: want to go to Halifax. Now, whenever you say Great Big Sea, I want to go to Halifax. We're having company next week from the East Coast.
1: Yeah.
2: And so they're bringing a little bit of East Coast hospitality to us.
1: Well,
2: I guess
1: Florida.
2: We're doing the hospitality part.
1: Yeah. No, they're great people.
2: But they're fantastic people. So we're very excited. We have a lot going on next week because I think we're going to have like 8 guests in the house Saturday, Sunday. That's a lot of guests, including the three of us who live there. And then three of them are staying for another week.
1: Yeah, that's going to be fun. And then we're taking some time and we're going down to the States. And we're going to Summary one to go shopping in an outlet mall because there's baby stuff.
2: Yes.
1: So we're going to do that.
2: Clothes because she's growing.
1: Yes.
2: I also want to take them to the trailer.
1: Yeah, we're going to do that. We'll do a little wakeboarding. Summary, not so much, but.
2: No, she's not wakeboarding. Yep.
1: But everybody else, absolutely.
2: Okay.
1: So here we go, a little Great Big Sea, consequence-free. And again, live. It's all live today, 101 Live.

0: All right. We do love some great, great Big C. We have some awesome memories of seeing them in concert, particularly seeing Alan Doyle on his own. I know we've talked about it previously, but it was a concert we had booked in 2020, and I don't think we actually ended up seeing him until about 2023 when that concert finally came together. But great band. He has an iconic East Coast voice, and we really resonate with East Coast music. It sounds very Irish, and we all know that Terry loves everything Irish. And he got up, so now I'm flying solo for a few minutes. I'm not sure where he went, but I think his phone rang or something. It looked kind of super urgent. So I'm just going to go on and talk about the other concerts that we've seen. He's got Bare Naked Ladies queued up to play in a little bit. And I love the Bare Naked Ladies. They are also so fun to see in concert. They made iconic music for that time. And of course, they made the Big Bang Theory theme song. Welcome back, Mr. Doherty.
1: Thank you very much.
0: You're welcome. I told everybody you got up. And I was just going to talk until you came back.
1: Well, I'm back.
0: You're back.
1: Thanks.
0: And I was talking about how much I like Great Big Sea and how much I like the Bare Naked Ladies, because I see that you have them queued up.
1: I do, and I've got a little bit of Spirit of the West queued up just before that.
0: I also really like them as well. So do you want to go ahead and play Spirit of the West?
1: I think I
0: might have messed with the music because I didn't press the button, so you
1: That's
0: probably have
1: good.
0: To rewind that.
1: Nah, we're good.
2: I'm
1: okay.
2: Pleased to be here. We got up at 4:30 a.m. Vancouver time, so we're a little delirious. But still with you. This is one called Political.
3: It's a song about a relationship I was involved in that ended up breaking up in the YMCA hotel in New York City. And both of us were sleeping. They had these two little beds against the side of the wall, and we'd split up, but we couldn't afford to get separate rooms. So we had to go out on our own during the daytime, and in the evening, come back and climb into bed and look at each other and then roll over and face the wall. And it's called Political.

0: I miss this band.
1: I don't.
0: Really?
1: I like them. Spirit but of the I West? Don't oh, miss I do them. Miss them. I don't actively miss them.
0: No, I do. They were so good. They had a really good place for me.
1: Okay. I have a question for you.
0: Yeah.
1: If someone gave you $1 million tonight, what would you do with it?
0: First thing, honestly, I'd buy our son a truck.
1: Yes, he could use a new vehicle.
0: Yeah, I'd buy him a new vehicle. That'd be the first thing I'd do. Second thing I would do, I would buy me a new vehicle.
1: You do not need a new vehicle. I would literally call somebody and tell them to finish our backyard.
0: Oh, yeah, sorry.
1: First
0: thing I'd do is buy him a new truck. I'm telling you.
1: We can go to the Ford dealership and go throw down some cash. If we had $1 million, we'd buy him a new truck.
0: Absolutely, but you're right. I would call a contractor in the morning.
1: You've got a week.
0: I need you to pave my driveway. I need you to do this. I need you to do that. I would have like multiple things being done.
1: Right, this week.
0: This weekend. Yeah, yeah, 100%. Crazy.
1: That's what I would do. Too, yes. That would be the first thing I would do, and then I would do some other reasonable things, like, you know, put it on our debt and do stuff, and you'd be like, buy things, and I would say, put it on our debt, and then we'd have an argument probably about it. You know what we should do, actually? If we got $1 million, you should take $500,000, and I should take $500,000, and we could see what we would each do with it.
0: Oh, I'm just going to spend it.
1: I know. But see, I've learned a lot over the years, and I think that I would actually like get rid of all our red debt, obviously, because you don't want to have that. But then I would just start investing it so that my $500,000 grew and yours went to zero, but you had stuff.
0: I know, but yours,
1: you'd have more fun.
0: But yours is also mine. So at the end of the day,
1: I'm still... In this scenario, you can't touch it and I can't touch yours.
0: Oh, well, there you go. I'm telling you, when mine's gone,
1: well,
0: I'm
1: the
0: coming.
1: Other thing is, I don't think anybody's giving us $1 million tonight.
0: No, they're not.
1: But if you want to,
0: I'm at Spearhead with Sherry from about 5:15 on. If somebody wants to come and give me a million dollars, I'm open to taking your $1 million. I got to tell you. So here you go. If I had $1 million,
1: there was a reason for the question. Obviously.
0: There was, obviously. Here we go. A little BNL.
2: Are you ready for it? Heavy lick.
3: Oh,
2: heavy lick. Okay, I'm going to get adventurous. I'm going to get adventurous. Here it goes. The same lick again.
3: All right.
2: But it sounds fresh every time. That's what I like about that lick.
3: He's never screwed up that lick once.
2: It's just like the lettuce on the McDonald's McChickens. Fresh every time.

0: fridge in there somewhere.
1: We could just sort of go hang out.
0: We could open up the fridge, and there would be non-alcoholic beverages for all. No, we were playing at Queen's University in Kingston last night. Well, you know, people were pouring beer on each other and stuff, and they were being really obnoxious, but we did this song. I think, you know, they were just... And they were all singing along, and they knew all the words, like these guys, and I was very impressed. But it was the most aggressive version of this song that I've ever heard. It was like... If I had $1 million! Testosterone mix.
1: Not that we weren't digging it, though.
0: No, I think it was that we weren't digging it.

0: and you would eat Kraft dinner, and everybody I ever bumped into for the rest of my life would eat Kraft dinner.
1: But we'd have it catered.
0: That's right.
1: We'd have it catered by fancy French people with white shirts.
2: If I had $1 million.
1: If I had $1 million. Maybe a little bit of...
2: Will I buy you

0: Wow.
1: Yeah.
0: That was a different ending.
2: Happy birthday, Dave!
1: They've done that on a couple of...
0: I didn't recognize that ending.
1: No, they've done that before. They actually have, so it's kind of funny. I forgot that would even possibly be in there on a live version.
0: Well, I actually liked as well that they were referencing that they were playing at Queen's University.
1: Yeah. Not last night.
0: And it was an aggressive show. I wonder what year that was recorded in.
1: I could actually tell you.
0: Okay, well, don't do that while people are listening. You like to look up things while people are listening. But we picked a really long song to play this out, and I don't think we're going to have time because we wanted to end on something live as well, which is 7 minutes of Duran Duran.
1: The Rio.
0: Rio, which is a great song, we're not going to play all 7 minutes of it. We're going to let that take you straight to 5 o'clock and then put the news on. And with that, what do you say, Mr. Doherty?
1: I say we'll see you around town. And until next week, have a great week.
0: And be safe.
1: All right. Stay frosty.

0: Good evening. It is 5 p.m. on Thursday, June 18th, and you're tuned into CFRC 101.9 FM, broadcasting from Lower Carruthers Hall on Queen's Campus in Kingston, Ontario. I'm CFRC's broadcast journalist, Christina Laurie, and this is Kingston Currents, your weekly roundup of the latest Limestone local news. CFRC's news programming is brought to you by the generous support of the Community Radio Fund of Canada under the Local Journalism Initiative, Queen's University Career Services, and for our podcast, Smith Engineering at Queen's University. Coming up in today's episode, some updates from Tuesday's City Council meeting, as well as some messages directly from the City of Kingston this week. We'll also run through your weather and traffic report for this upcoming weekend, and a few events to keep on your radar from CFRC's events and concerts calendars. Without further delay, let's dive in. At their Tuesday meeting, Council approved $500,000 to support shelter operations at the Integrated Care Hub and Future Heart Hub through March of next year. Council also approved up to $70,000 to help cover lease and facility costs associated with the closure of consumption and treatment services at 661 Montreal Street. The CTS program is set to close on September 30th as provincial funding comes to an end. In the same meeting, Council also received an update on the city's multi-part response to the closure, first approved in May. As part of that update, staff reported that closure of CTS is not expected to affect the 24 low-barrier shelter beds funded by the city currently operating at the ICH. Those beds will continue under the Future Heart Hub model, supported by the funding approved Tuesday. Council also heard the results of a legal assessment examining whether the CTS closure warranted a municipal emergency declaration. Staff concluded that an emergency declaration would be unlikely to improve the situation or secure additional provincial or federal support, and therefore is not recommended. One area that drew debate involved a planned $350,000 pilot project fund intended to support new community-led approaches to reducing harm and addressing service gaps left by the CTS closure. Councillor Jeff McLaren introduced an amendment aimed at broadening the framework staff are developing for the fund. McLaren argued the current direction risks becoming too restrictive and proposed a set of guiding principles: servant not gatekeeper, benefit of the doubt, prototype and pivot not plan and execute, direct engagement, and speed in enabling support.
1: What's important here is that we try something different, because what we've been trying so far seems to be making the situation worse. The plan that was described in the report under Direction 4, I believe, has pivoted away in a detrimental direction to the original intent and the actual help that these groups are providing to people in the city right now. And so what I'm asking is, please open your minds to a new way of doing things that has worked in other places.
0: Councillor Wendy Steven opposed the amendment, saying Council still has a responsibility to ensure public funds are spent with appropriate oversight and accountability.
2: We just had a very lengthy discussion about fiscal accountability and transparency. And when I look at this, what I'm seeing is giving money, public money, to groups with no strings attached. That's what I'm hearing. And if that's private money, great, go for it. I'm not okay using public money in that way, so I can't support this amendment.
0: Staff told Council that while the proposed principles aligned with the spirit of the program, formally embedding them could create challenges when it comes to administering and evaluating applications.
3: I think one of the challenges that we would have in trying to understand these guidelines, Councillor, is that the scale and scope of their application is unclear. And if I may, just very quickly, the servant, not gatekeeper, asks us to set aside issues of compliance, but it is nonspecific in what areas where compliance would be set aside. Is this compliance on safety? Is it compliance on medical training? Is it compliance on park permits? It is tremendously unclear to staff, and staff would be in a hard position to understand the limits of that guideline. Benefit of the doubt opens questions of how would we evaluate any applications if we are to provide benefit of the doubt to anyone in their presentation. Prototype, pivot, plan, execute really asks questions about liability and financial exposure. I know this could be small dollar amounts, but there is $350,000, and depending on who applies, we've set no limit. An individual organization could receive over $100,000 in financial support, and we would have no guidelines around that. And then direct engagement in place in pre-award adjudication. Again, council's initial motion asked us to consult with experts and those with expertise in these areas. And I think that this would again be another guideline or parameter that would be challenging for staff to understand.

0: just maybe we need to have a fresh look so that we allow others to be the very best that they can be at what they're really good at.
1: If we are going to try and innovate and bring new solutions forward, we are going to have to find some way to be more flexible in how we look at things and to give consideration for new ways of doing things. I think the intent of the original motion was to open the door to new groups, not just the same groups, so that potentially we could make some greater headway with the challenges in front of us.
2: Ultimately, the amendment was defeated in a 9-4 vote. Even so, staff emphasized that their intention remains to encourage applications from new groups and organizations, not just established service providers.
3: Staff have always understood that direction. The original motion was clear that this was for new groups, bringing new and innovative ideas. The use of expertise was only as directed by council in the motion to seek support in the review of those submissions and the development of those criteria for consideration. So yes, staff have always understood and would continue to understand the intent of council here to support new and innovative opportunities. And again, the program as currently being structured is set up to mirror the Fines for Foods process, which also was trying to draw new groups forward to be able to support food security and sustainable food systems within Kingston. So a very similar model, but understood, Councillor, in context today as it was when originally issued by Council.
2: Staff say the pilot project framework is still being developed with a call for submissions expected later this summer. The goal is to have funding awarded by mid-September ahead of the CTS closure at the end of the month. Once again, that was the latest from City Council. Before we get into more local news, let's take a look at your weather and traffic report for the rest of the week. Starting with your traffic report for this evening, in ongoing construction, drivers can expect delays at the intersection of Montreal Street and John Counter Boulevard, where road repairs, landscaping, and line painting continue through the spring. Expect delays on Johnson Street between University Avenue and Aberdeen through July 30th, as crews complete storm sewer improvements. Motorists on Bath Road between Sir John and McDonald Boulevard and Portsmouth Avenue may encounter delays as the city installs new pedestrian crossing signals. King Street West between Country Club Drive and Front Road remains reduced to one lane in each direction, as Utilities Kingston installs new water and sanitary mains. Drivers should continue to expect delays on Taylor Kidd Boulevard between Coronation Boulevard and Collins Bay Road for paving and road improvement work. Motorists in the St. Lawrence Business Park area should expect nightly closures on Innovation Drive between Highway 15 and Matchin Park Lane from 7 p.m. to 7 a.m. for paving operations. In closures, Princess Street between Frontenac and Division remains closed for the city's major reconstruction project, which includes utility upgrades and improvements for pedestrians and cyclists. Berry Street near Queen Street remains closed for construction activity related to 283 Queen, while Aberdeen Street between Johnson and William is closed for construction staging. John Street between Montreal Street and Beggett Street remains closed through July 30th. Wright Crescent between Palace Road and Kingsland Crescent remains closed for roadway repairs and pedestrian safety improvements. Sydenham Street between Princess and Queen remains closed to through traffic as part of the Sydenham Street Community Space Project, though local parking remains available. Norman Rogers Drive between Sir John A. McDonald Boulevard and Van Order Drive is closed to through traffic for road rehabilitation and safety improvements. Cranbrook Street between Days Road and Lakeview Avenue continues weekday school street closures from 8:40 to 9:20 a.m. and 3:20 to 3:50 p.m. for Our Lady of Lourdes Catholic School. And looking ahead to event closures this weekend, Concession Street between Nelson and Alfred Streets will be closed the morning of July 20th for the annual Kids Duathlon, while Princess Street between Barry and Beggett Streets will close June 20th for the Princess Street Promenade. Ontario Street between Brock and Clarence Streets will close June 21st for the city's National Indigenous Peoples Day celebrations. Taking a look at the forecast for tonight and heading into the weekend, we'll stay under cloudy skies this evening with a 60% chance of showers early on and a risk of thunderstorm. Winds remain strong out of the southwest at 40 kilometers per hour, gusting to 70, before easing to west winds at 20 kilometers an hour with gusts up to 40 later tonight. The overnight low drops to 14 degrees. Friday starts off on a brighter note, becoming a mix of sun and cloud in the morning. There's a 40% chance of showers returning late in the afternoon, with west winds at 30 kilometers an hour gusting to 50. The high reaches 23 degrees, feeling more like 26 with the humidity.

0: index. The UV index is 8 or very high. Friday night remains cloudy with a 40% chance of showers during the evening and a low of 15. Saturday brings a mix of sun and cloud with a 40% chance of showers and a high of 23 degrees. Clouds stick around overnight with a low of 13. And finally for Sunday, we'll see a mix of sun and cloud with a 30% chance of showers and a high of 24. Sunday night turns increasingly cloudy with temperatures dipping to 13. This has been your quick Kingston Currents traffic and weather reports. Now back to more local news. Diving back into some updates directly from the city of Kingston. The city is also highlighting recent accessibility improvements now available at several municipal facilities. In a release issued this week, the city announced that new assistive listening systems have been installed at City Hall, the Invista Center, and the Artillery Park Aquatic Center. The systems were launched as part of the city's ongoing efforts to make municipal services more accessible for residents and visitors who are deaf, hard of hearing, or who may benefit from amplified sound. According to the city, the technology provides clear, personalized audio that can help users better understand staff and access services. The systems are designed to work with a variety of hearing technologies. People using hearing aids or cochlear implants equipped with telecoil or T-coil can connect directly by switching their device to the appropriate setting. The systems also support AuraCast-enabled Bluetooth hearing devices, allowing users to receive audio wirelessly. For visitors who do not use hearing devices, handheld listening units are also available upon request and can provide amplified speech directly to the user. In the release, Deputy City Clerk Derek Ocek said, quote, "The introduction of assistive listening systems reflects our commitment to reducing barriers and improving access to city services. Accessibility is essential to customer service," end quote. The city says the systems are intended to help improve communication and ensure more residents can access municipal services independently and comfortably. This announcement coincided with National Accessibility Week, which recognizes the contributions of people with disabilities and promotes efforts to remove barriers in communities across Canada. City officials say the new systems represent another step in Kingston's broader accessibility and inclusion efforts. And with summer just around the corner, the City of Kingston is encouraging residents to get outside, get active, and make the most of the community spaces and programs available across the city. In a new release, the city is recognizing June as Recreation and Parks Month, a province-wide initiative that celebrates the role parks, recreation programs, and community spaces play in supporting healthy, active, and connected communities. City officials say the month is an opportunity for residents to explore parks, trails, recreation facilities, community programs, and outdoor events while taking advantage of the warmer weather. In the release, Tony Gargaro, Manager of Recreation and Leisure Services with the City of Kingston, said, quote, "June is a great time to get outside and take advantage of everything Kingston has to offer," end quote. Gargaro also added that whether residents are spending time in a local park, participating in a fitness program, or attending a community event, there are opportunities for people of all ages to stay active, connect with others, and enjoy the season. The city is highlighting a number of events and activities taking place throughout June. That includes regular visits to the Kingston Public Market in Springer Market Square and the Memorial Center Farmers Market, both of which continue to draw residents and visitors looking to shop local and spend time outdoors. The city is also encouraging residents to check out the annual Skeleton Park Arts Festival, which runs from June 19th through the 21st and features live music, arts program, and community activities. Be sure to tune in to Kingston Curator on Friday for more on that from CFRC. Families may also be interested in the K-Town Kids Run Bike Run event taking place on June 20th. While June 21st will see celebrations for National Indigenous Peoples Day, hosted by the Kingston Native Center and Language Nest in Confederation Park. Beyond special events, the city is reminding residents that they can take advantage of drop-in recreation opportunities throughout the month, including swimming, fitness classes, and organized sports programs. Kingston is also home to more than 200 parks and green spaces, offering opportunities to walk, bike, roll, play, cool off at splash pads, or simply spend time outdoors. The city notes that Recreation and Parks Month is recognized by Parks and Recreation Ontario, which promotes the health, social, environmental, and community benefits that Parks and Recreation Services provide. The release also includes a reminder for residents who participate in city recreation programs. Officials say recreation accounts that have not yet verified a Kingston address are now subject to a 15% surcharge on recreation programming and may experience a 72-hour delay when registering for certain programs, including swimming lessons. Residents are being encouraged to verify their address through the city to ensure they continue receiving resident rates and registration privileges. The city says information on programs, facilities, registration, and upcoming events can be found through its Recreation Services website. With Kingston's 2026 municipal election now just a few months away, the city is looking for some local creativity to help celebrate democracy. In a release issued this week, the City of Kingston announced the launch of its 2026 Election Sticker Design Contest, inviting residents to create the official I Voted and Future Voter stickers that will be handed out during this fall's municipal election. The winning designs will be distributed at voting locations during advance voting on October 16th and 17th, as well as on Election Day, October 26th. City officials say the contest is intended to promote civic pride, encourage community engagement, and build excitement around participating in local democracy. Two contest categories are available this year. The first is an I Voted sticker category open to all Kingston residents. The second is a future voter category specifically for youth age 17 and under, with parent or guardian consent required for participants. The city says all submissions must be original designs that include the exact wording I voted or future voter depending on the category being entered. Designs must also fit within the city's official sticker template and comply with contest guidelines. According to the release, entries cannot contain political messaging, copyrighted images, corporate logos, offensive content, or AI-generated artwork. The city says the goal is to create designs that celebrate voting and civic participation while remaining nonpartisan and accessible to all residents. Submissions are being accepted now through July 3rd at 4 p.m. Once submission period closes, city staff will review all entries and create a shortlist of finalists. The public will then have the opportunity to vote online and help choose the winning designs. Those winning stickers will be professionally printed and handed out at voting locations throughout the election period. In addition to seeing their work distributed across the city, winners will also receive a sheet of printed stickers as a keepsake. Residents interested in participating can download the official contest template, review the contest rules, and submit their designs through the city's election engagement website. Paper submissions will also be accepted at City Hall's Elections Office, City Recreation Facilities, and branches of the Kingston Frontenac Public Library. The city says it hopes the contest will help residents engage with the upcoming municipal election while showcasing local creativity and community spirit. The city is encouraging residents and visitors to come together later this month to celebrate National Indigenous Peoples Day. In a release issued this week, the city announced details of the annual community celebration being hosted by the Kingston Native Center and Language Nest on June 21st at Confederation Park in downtown Kingston. The event will run from 1 p.m. until 6 p.m. and is free to attend. National Indigenous Peoples Day is observed across Canada each year on June 21st and is intended as an opportunity to recognize and celebrate the cultures, histories, and languages and contributions of First Nations, Inuit, and Métis people. The city says the day is also an opportunity for learning, reflection, and community building as residents continue conversations around understanding and reconciliation. According to the release, this year's celebration will feature an afternoon of cultural performances, community activities, workshops, food, storytelling, and opportunities to connect with Indigenous organizations and community members. Brandon Miracle, Executive Director of the Kingston Native Center and Language Nest, said, quote, June 21st is more than just an event. It's a meaningful gathering where people come together to encourage one another and celebrate the rich stories, cultures, and languages and communities that shape who we are, end quote. Throughout the afternoon, attendees can take part in drumming, singing, dancing, story sharing, and cultural learning activities. Organizers say there will also be hands-on workshops and interactive experiences designed for all ages. One of the central elements of the event will be a sacred fire, offering opportunities for reflection, prayer, and connection throughout the day. Visitors will also find community information booths featuring cultural teachings, demonstrations, and opportunities to engage with local organizations. Families attending the celebration can take advantage of a dedicated kids zone, which will include an inflatable corn maze, face painting provided by Oshkosh Face Painting, and other family-friendly activities. The event also features Indigenous artisans and vendors selling handcrafted goods, artwork, and traditional crafts. A variety of food options will also be available on site. Organizers say there will be giveaways and additional opportunities for community connection throughout the afternoon. In the release, Amber Bryan Peller, the City of Kingston's Manager of Indigenous Initiatives, said, quote, "National Indigenous Peoples Day is an invitation for people to experience and celebrate Indigenous cultures, deepen understanding, and build meaningful connections within community," end quote. Bryan Peller added that the city is grateful to the Kingston Native Center and Language Nest for leading the event and creating a space where Indigenous traditions can be shared and honored. Once again, the celebration takes place Sunday, June 21st from 1 until 6 p.m. at Confederation Park across from City Hall. Additional information about the event is available through the City of Kingston's events calendar. Once again, those were some of the latest messages directly from the City of Kingston. Before we wrap up this evening, I'm going to run through your weekend forecast, a roundup of just some of the events Kingston has to offer to finish off your week. One of the biggest events this weekend is Skeleton Park Arts Festival, taking over McBurney Park on Saturday and Sunday from 10 a.m. to 11 p.m., featuring live music, art, food, and community programming throughout the weekend. You'll also catch CFRC there, so be sure to drop by our community booth. If you're looking to get out after tonight's show, you can head right over for music trivia at Something in the Water at 7 p.m. or trivia at Riverhead, also at 7 p.m. You can also head to Springer Market Square tonight for a screening of But I'm a Cheerleader at 8:15 p.m. If you don't want the night to end there, there's karaoke at Jersey's starting at 8:30 p.m., as well as at The Buckle starting at 9 p.m. Tomorrow night features the SPAF Walks of Life open mic at Next Church at 7 p.m., a performance of Very Heaven at the Domino Theater at 7:30 p.m., plus karaoke at both The Buckle and Deft Brewing starting at 9 p.m. Saturday is packed with events including the Princess Street Promenade downtown from 10 a.m. to 5 p.m., the Montreal Street Vintage Market from 10 until 5, and the Friends of Mac Johnson Spring Tree Sale from 9 until noon. The Mike McPherson Memorial Music Fundraiser runs at Deft Brewing from 2 until 7 p.m. And the evening wraps up with the Trans Family Queer Prom at the Ambassador Event Center starting at 7 p.m. On Sunday, the Memorial Center Farmers Market runs from 9 a.m. until 2 p.m., while National Indigenous Peoples Day celebrations take place at Confederation Park from 1 until 6, before another evening of live entertainment and community events across the city. This includes karaoke at both The Merchant and The Toucan starting at 9 p.m. That wraps up your quick weekend forecast. Once again, that was just some of the events Kingston has to offer this weekend. 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

0: 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This here is your old host with most country western music and bluegrass music, Johnny Woodlock. 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
6: The five goals of our organization are to substantially improve the material conditions and financial security of single mother families from barely surviving to thriving, to substantially improve the health and wellness of single mothers and their families, to substantially improve the communal care of single mothers and their families, to promote and substantially impact justice for single mother families through racial, gender, environmental, economic, and maternal justice initiatives, and to amplify the voices and stories of single mothers, building power for single mothers.

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1: Single mothers Heidi Howes and Lisa Woodward both came to the same conclusion, that mothering is not something best done alone. They initiated what's become a large and growing movement for mutual mothering support. Its name is Motherful. Here are excerpts from their video presentations found on maternalgifteconomymovement.org. Motherful co-founder Heidi Howes.
2: I'd had a vision in 2011 when I became a single mother. And the vision was a co-housing project where single moms could live together and support each other with the maternal labor of mothering. I moved into a duplex next to another single mother. And that was my first residence outside of my marriage. And it was extremely helpful because when you have small children, if you need to run to the store or you need to take one child to the ER, it's really helpful to have someone who is able to take the other child or just watch your children for a little bit. So that was my initiation into single motherhood. I had a sister friend next door who supported me. And when I moved away from that, I really felt the absence of it. So Lisa and I connected on single motherhood, and I told her about my vision, and she had similar visions.
3: I had similar visions. I was a teen mom raised by a single mom. I graduated high school pregnant and started on that journey.
1: Motherful co-founder Lisa Woodward.
3: I was lucky enough to be very good at finding research. I loved researching. So I was able to move through the system and the humps pretty easily. But when I started to have all my other kids, there just wasn't enough resources out there for moms. And so I met Heidi and we wanted to kind of bring all of the resources together and make a spreadsheet. That was our only goal. And that's how it started out.
2: In 2018, 5 years after we met, we finally came together and said, it's time. And we started to gather single moms that we knew to invite them to dinner with their children so that we could create community. So what we started was community dinners.
3: And we would have these dinners and we would have themes. We would have different speakers and a way to connect and talk about issues that single moms were having. And we would start to do this in different locations around Central Ohio area so we can start to get moms from all different sides of town.
2: We formed our 501c3 so that we could collect resources and distribute them to other moms.
1: 501c3 refers to the U.S. protocol for registering a nonprofit organization.
2: I just want to highlight that Motherful was born from a desire to create an organization that would provide a respite of community for single mothers and their children, where they would be understood and supported both emotionally and physically. Our vision is to create a motherful world in which all mothers and their children are valued, nurtured, supported, and cared for, where single mothers never again feel alone, abandoned, cast aside, stigmatized, or marginalized systemically or personally. We seek to build a safe, intentional community where single mothers joyfully and peacefully work together, uplift each other, and share an abundance of resources in a collaborative, equitable collective.
3: Motherful is a Black, Indigenous, Mothers of Color-led, multiracial, grassroots collective of single mothers in Columbus, Ohio, whose mission is to support, empower, and nurture single mother families through community, education, resources, art, and wellness. Founded in 2018 by single mothers, Motherful is a living, breathing, radical vision of collective future of motherhood. Currently, we have 577 members, and we're growing.
2: We really wanted to base our organization on solid values. So in 2020, we did a listening poll of our community about our values. This is a living document, and we're continuing to update it, and we're open to suggestions. And this is what we have now. We are a matriarchal organization. We believe all single mothers are sacred and worthy of support. We believe in valuing the work of mothers. We believe in an inclusive representative democracy, which includes acknowledging the damages inflicted on Black Americans through enslavement and post-emancipation exclusionary policies, acknowledging the damages inflicted on Indigenous people through colonialism, protecting and upholding voting rights, championing and fighting for civil rights and human rights, support for reparations. We believe in LGBTQIA rights. We believe in strong public education.
3: We believe in healthcare for all. We believe in reparative justice. We believe in reproductive justice and freedom. We believe in justice reform and rehabilitation. We believe in LGBTQIA rights. We believe in strong public education. We believe in safe communities and healthy relationships, which includes stronger common sense gun laws, support for survivors of domestic and gun violence, support of survivors of sexual assault and abuse. We believe in upholding disability rights, which includes equitable transportation, equal opportunity to employment and education, access to affordable health care, workforce development. We believe in a thriving and sustainable environment, which includes clean air, water, and parks, access to outdoor community spaces, homes free of toxins and poison chemicals, access to affordable and sustainable energy sources.
2: This is our organizational chart, which shows how we have built our organization as a non-hierarchical, matriarchal collective. We have board of directors. We also have the co-directors and staff, our collective members, our supporters and donors, and our volunteers. We've also built our organization on the matriarchal model, which is outlined in Heidegettner-Abendroth's Societies of Peace. So the economic level of the matriarchal model is economic reciprocity, balanced by the maternal gift economy. At the social level, founded on motherhood and non-hierarchical horizontal societies of matrilineal kinship. At the political level, gender egalitarian societies of consensus. And at the level of culture, worldview and spirituality, sacred societies and cultures of the divine feminine.
3: This is our first year doing a Matriarchs Council, and it's a year-long professional leadership development cohort. It started off with about 20 moms this season, and we ended with about 11 that went through all 12 months. So we have monthly meetings and an annual retreat and committee-led assignments within the organization. Matriarchs will learn the ins and outs of organizing and building while moving the Motherful collective vision and mission. We plan to launch a new Matriarchs Council in June, in which our moms get to run for seats on the council. So it's really great that we can have both a board of directors and a matriarch council to make decisions.
1: The decisions Motherful members make are not abstract. They include issues of provisioning both the members of the group and members of the surrounding community.
3: When we first started having the community dinners, we made friends with a local youth center where we had a dinner. And since then, they've given their space to us as an in-kind donation for 4 years. So we turned the garage into our full pantry. So we get food donations every single day from Trader Joe's here, which stocks our pantry with all the yummy foods. We have commercial fridges, commercial freezer, and then we have a regular freezer fridge combo and shelving. We just opened a free store in the back of our pantry where moms can shop. We get a lot of donations. The community donates all the time. It also houses our diaper bank, and we have a laundry soap refillery inside of our food pantry. We have a bookcase of different toiletry items that are available. We have a menstrual cabinet that's stocked with cups and tampons and pads. We just try to stay stocked with all the things that would support our single moms.
1: Motherful also has a garden.
3: This year we're planting all medicinal herbs so we can use the herbs for tinctures, salves, or tea. We also have a farm that's about a few miles away from our location that brings us more fresh produce as well.
1: The long-range plans for Motherful are even more ambitious. They are working towards finding a location for a shared single mother community.
3: There's so many ways we could co-live together. So we are working on a big research deep dive with all of our members, finding out their current financial status and their current housing. We have a new database so we can track all of our impact and be able to show what moms are coming for, how many come to our events. We also have a map So we can see where all of our moms live, and you roll over it and you can see the mom's contact information and how many kids they have.
1: While Motherful focuses on the local community, it also has ambitions for outreach.
3: We want to go to the UN. Yeah, we want international support. We're just creative and always finding a new way. We're not scared of new ideas. We're not scared of changing directions. And we just take every day with power and strength and keep it going.
1: That was Motherful co-founder Lisa Woodward speaking at a salon hosted on the website maternalgifteconomymovement.org. You're listening to WINGS, Women's International News Gathering Service, a weekly radio series by and about women around the world. This week, the focus is on the organization Motherful, which is focused on securing the well-being and thriving of single mothers and their families. Here's the other Motherful co-founder, Heidi Howes.
2: We're striving in our organization to center mothering, which, as you can imagine, in a patriarchal, colonial, white supremacist, capitalist environment, takes work for us to do. But here are some of the things that we do at Motherful to center mother leaders, particularly ourselves, because we are the primary staff at this time. We utilize flexible work hours and remote work. So we center our mothering and ourselves and our children first. Children are always welcome. Childcare is provided for our mothers when we do events. And also we support each other in the childcare. We move at the speed of trust, which is a quote from Adrienne Marie Brown. Moving at the speed of trust means that we don't hurry and hustle for the sake of growth. We also prioritize childcare. And then we have a non-exploitative value system where we maintain a 32-hour work week. And again, we normalize children at work and we normalize mothering. Also, wellness is one of the pillars of our organization. We have sound baths and energy healing every Sunday at our open house, which is when our pantry and our resource center are open to the whole community of single mothers. I'm a devotee of the Divine Mother and I'm a shamanic practitioner. When I was told in my dreams and in my work to build a temple for single mothers, I never thought we would be actually having our open house on Sunday mornings. When we did our retreat in a place called the Hocking Hills here in Ohio, beautiful place in Ohio, a lot of the moms shared that they had never been away from their children to have an experience like that. And everyone got a massage and we had a wonderful food and the hot tub and the sauna. And we took hikes and it was just a beautiful time, but especially beautiful because it was a kind of healing experience that most of moms had never experienced. Everything we do is free for the single moms. On Sundays, any mom can come. When they become a member, there's an intake form and they agree to our values and they agree to be a part of the reciprocity, the community, and to give back what they can. We strive to build our organization on this model. We are feeding 100 families a week right now. So many of our moms are able to afford their rent because they don't have to buy groceries. We've centered the food security piece because it frees moms up from that stress. And we're also able to find a source of food that's not connected to the local food banks. So we don't have to ask moms for their IDs when they come. So that means that undocumented folks can come through and they don't have to worry about that. And also, we have an independent food bank, so we don't have to deal with the logistics of reporting to someone. We're giving primarily organic produce, organic meats, dairy, and fruits. And every Sunday morning, we have different resources coming to our center. So moms can, for example, access free legal support from a lawyer who's created this nonprofit. And we just recently started a partnership with Women's Health Mobile.
1: Because it is strongly centered on Black and Indigenous communities, Motherful also takes on issues like racist policing.
2: The Columbus Police Department kills Black people at a very, very high rate statistically. And just in the fall, Takaya Young was a pregnant 21-year-old mother who was murdered in a parking lot by a police officer. And some of our mothers, our member mothers, have had their children killed by the state, murdered by the state unjustly. And so we do try to bring support to those mothers and bring awareness to these causes.
1: Taking such stands is not without its cost.
2: Much criticism, and we've lost members, we've lost funding, but we find it imperative that we speak up about not only the genocide in Palestine, but also all the genocides happening in the world, including the genocide happening to African Americans and Indigenous people on this land, on Turtle Island. So I wanted to share with you that we are not silent and we're not shy, even though many are, and we continue to pursue justice and use our voices to call for what's right. We've been in the trenches doing this work for the last 5 years, and even in our own city, overlooked by the Women's Fund, overlooked by many of those organizations, we persevere and we continue to march to the beat of our own drum. But we've just been so encouraged to be connected with the amazing elder scholars, and like, it's given us an amazing fuel to continue. Currently, we are focused on a guaranteed income program that we are building. We recently became the fiscal sponsor of an organization whom we love in Colorado called Loving Black Single Mothers. This year, starting in June, there will be 6 Black single mothers in the first cohort of what they're calling Forever Flourishing. And those single mothers will be receiving $2,500 a month, no strings attached. We're calling it a guaranteed thriving income. And 4 of those moms are actually in our collective. We're very, very excited. So overall, they will be receiving $30,000, which, as you can imagine, for many of them living in poverty their whole lives, this will be a huge opportunity to experience a hand up, you know, and a large hand up. And then on top of that, we are working to build Motherful's Guaranteed Income Program, which in the next year, we hope to start with 50 to 100 Black and Brown pregnant and parenting, early parenting mothers who will receive $500 a month. That's the goal. And if you'd like to contribute to that, we would love to have you. There is a donate button on our website. Just going to put that in there because we are always looking for supporters.
1: The Motherful website can be found at motherful.org. That's motherful.org. Again, Motherful co-founder Heidi Howes.
2: Another thing we're starting in the summer is our second business venture, which is a social enterprise called Plateful, because single moms have their plates full. And yes, out of the food that we receive, we are creating prepared meals, prepared family meals. We've partnered with another organization called Service Relief, and they have the expertise to create the menu with the chefs to create the meals. And so we'll be employing 3 single moms for this project for 6 months. It's a pilot. And in the pilot, we'll be giving away 120 meals per week that are already prepared, because single moms don't have time to cook most of the time. And so we saw that as an issue, even with our fresh food that we were giving away, that many moms couldn't stop with the convenience foods because of time. You know, they're working 2 and 3 jobs. So we are, yes, we need help. We're always looking for volunteers. So we are really excited to start Plateful, because that's also going to emerge as a business that will be public facing, so that folks can purchase a family meal and give a family meal. So it's a buy one, give one model. And after our pilot for the 6 months, then we're going to be opening a storefront, hopefully, or having the food available to the public to purchase, which will also support our operations. We are always looking for scrappy ways to make income, because we are single moms, you know, and that's what single moms do. But Motherful has had to scrape and innovate the entire way. And everything that you see that we've built has been, at least for the first 3 years, not funded at all. It was built on our backs, on our sweat and our magic. And we're so proud of that. And so we're always looking for the creative ways of doing things. We have an emergency fund grant. So moms in the collective can apply for help. We just paid the deposit and rent for a mom who was facing eviction. And because of Motherful, she's got a new house. Lisa walked her through everything, helped her with everything. You know, we were able to generate about $3,000 to give to her so that she was escaping homelessness with her three children and her disabled mother. So we're always looking for housing security solutions because we are in an affordable housing crisis.
1: Motherful's next big project, collective living.
2: So Motherful has always dreamed of the eco-village that would be somewhat out of town, where we have our farm and our performance space and our community center, and mothers can have their own homes that they own, you know, or that they own together. And that's the big vision. And in the meantime, we have partnered with a developer who also happens to be a mom, who was raised by a single mom here in Columbus, Ohio. And her name is Letha Pugh. And she heard our vision for housing project, co-housing project, and she approached us and said she wanted to build it with us. And so in 2026, we're planning a 20-unit apartment building on a land bank property in town. And the first floor will be commercial. It'll have our kitchen and our business with Plateful. And we'll also have childcare. And then we're going to have a couple of different models of like single family units inside of the apartment building. And then probably a floor that will be co-housing. So moms and kids will have their own rooms, but they'll have a shared living space. And that's kind of like phase one, or actually probably phase two. In the meantime, we're looking to purchase some duplexes or fourplexes on our own, because this apartment building we will not own at first. Our last year's budget was $417,000. So we're still looking to build our capacity to be able to own the housing project. But for now, we're partnering in innovative ways that we can. We just received a donation from a generous donor for $30,000 to support housing justice. And with that $30,000, we're hoping to raise up to $100,000 so that we can purchase a fourplex, and that $100,000 will be used as a down payment. A fourplex or a duplex or something similar, so that we can have emergency housing for single moms, and so that we can also build spaces for moms to live together. So the second phase is the apartment building, and the third phase will be our eco village. And we look forward to that. In April, we're putting our choir back together. We have a Motherful choir. And we're also putting together a performance for a local festival. And the performance is going to be monologues in the spirit of vagina monologues, where moms will be able to create, co-create a show. And we'll also showcase our songs that we write. So we're always looking in ways to enrich the souls of single mothers. Yeah. Alongside feeding our hearts and our bodies, we're feeding our souls. We are the praxis, as they say. We are the boots on the ground, and it is, it's intense. As you can see, I'm laying in my bed right now with a back injury. You know, I think we have carried a lot, probably more than we should. And we also know the urgency that is the state of motherhood, especially single motherhood for Black single mothers, Indigenous single mothers, Palestinian mothers, you know, and so on and so forth. So we have worked together, and that's why we built a co-directorship, right? And that's why we built a collective, because we knew this isn't something we can do alone, you know, and we need all of you here to also help us continue and make it happen, you know? And our hope is that single mothers in different cities will be interested in adopting our model and taking our collective blueprint. And we like to say that the future of motherhood is collective, and we are open to suggestions about that as well. We're looking to share our model with moms around the world. And we also, you know, have a vision of it kind of being like Girl Scouts for single moms. In other countries, it may look different. It may be moms who are married, but just need, you know, to support each other. So we're ready, I think, to start being more nationally and internationally known. And we're hopeful that we can create a documentary and a book that can spread the message and spread our work. And we're so grateful that we have connected with you all, and that we are able to acknowledge that we have built a real life maternal gift economy. And we hope that we can bring more supporters to bring more resources and more awareness and love to single mothers around the world.
4: Mm-hmm. Yeah. So we have found that the majority of single moms that have come through our intake form, everyone has to pass through an intake form. The majority of them, I want to say over 50%, have experienced assault and violence. And, you know, for many of them, that's the reason they left their marriage. And so we just know that to be a fact of the population, our population, we ourselves have experienced that. And so we are, you know, it's a fact of life for single moms. And so we're sensitive to it and we address it on whatever level we can. And I just wanted to say that, you know, wherever you are, please uplift a single mother, please give to a single mother, please tell her you see her, because single mothers are suffering. And they're struggling and they're isolated and, you know, have a lot of loneliness and, many of them are, you know, just barely surviving. So call your mom. We always say that, call your mom and then donate to Motherful. you can find us at motherful.org. There's a donate button on the side, really simple. And, looks like we got 1 minute. So I just wanted to share our anthem. We love you. Our anthem, When Mothers Lead, the tune, if you want to think about a verse for it, I had a vision of a million mothers marching on Washington, singing this song. And it goes,

0: That was Motherful co-founder Heidi Howes. You also heard co-founder Lisa Woodward. 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I'm Frieda Worden. 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

0: scratch. How do I do that? How do I make sense of everything I thought I had?
1: You're listening to Happy Town in Kingston, Ontario, featuring singer-songwriters and various folk and acoustic sounds every Thursday at 6. It's been a few weeks since I had a new show, so sorry I missed you. There's been some rebroadcasts happening here the last few weeks, and it's nice to be back here to bring you some new stuff, or at least some stuff that hasn't been played on the show before. It might not be brand new. This first track of the show is from Hannah Georges, who's going to be playing at the festival, the Skeleton Park Arts Festival, which starts tomorrow. So it really snuck up on me this year. It's been a very busy month, and June has flown by real quick. So if you're here in Kingston, I'm sure that you'll enjoy heading down to the park to hear some music at this free festival. So we've got Hannah Georges playing there, and that was a song of from an album called I'd Be Lying If I Said I Didn't Care. That is track number one. It's called Scratch. And now for another artist performing at the festival, an artist right here in the Kingston area, this is Piner. And I'm going to play you one from a record called Another World, and this is track one called The Wanderer.

one from Slow Leaves, who comes from Winnipeg, Manitoba. That one is called Don't Fret, and it comes from a new album, The Ruins of Things Unfinished. And that one just came out about a month and a half ago. So a great one there from Grant Davidson, known as Slow Leaves, who's put out a lot of really fine albums over a number of years. And before Slow Leaves, we had one from Wyatt C. Lewis, who will be playing at Skeleton Park Arts Festival coming up here this weekend. And so that one was called Wild. And then we had Piner with The Wanderer. Piner also performing at Skeleton Park Arts Festival. So go check it out this weekend. And there's going to be lots of good stuff and lots of interesting things to look at in the park, as well as listen to the music. And it's always a great time there in Skeleton Park for the annual arts festival in June. And now we'll reach back through the years to play an old song here from the very successful album from Willie Nelson, The Redheaded Stranger. And this is the big hit off that album. It's called Blue Eyes Crying in the Rain.

0: One from Charlotte Cornfield. That one is called Lost Leader from an album called Hurts Like Hell. And that one is pretty new, came out at the end of March. And Charlotte's playing in Ontario on July 17th at the Guelph Lake Conservation Area, and in Palmer Rapids on September 25th at the Highlands Festival, and then other places like Vancouver, BC, and Sudbury, Ontario on July 10th, and hopefully at some point coming through here in Kingston too, but not for the next little while, it looks like. And before that, we had Tommy Douglas Keenan with one from an album called Returns to the Moon. Tommy Douglas Keenan, Returns to the Moon. And we had a track there called Satellite, the first track off that album. And then we had a classic with Willie Nelson going back to the 1970s with the song called Blue Eyes Crying in the Rain. And we're going to be right back. I've got a few messages here to play for you about some shows here on CFRC that I enjoy hearing, and I know you would too. And maybe you already listener, but if not, check them out. And we also have a few words about some stuff going on in the community that's very valuable messages. So we'll be right back with more music after these messages.
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1: 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It's been years. 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
4: 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I hope you're having a great Thursday evening. It's nice to be here with you to play some singer-songwriters. That's mostly what we're doing here so far. And we're going to have a show at the Toucan coming up on Friday night. Tomorrow night, 10:30. I'm going to be there with my friends Matt and Noah, opening up for Jukebox County. So I'll do an hour of playing there to start off the show at the Toucan, and then Jukebox County is going to be playing for the rest of the night. So let's hear one from the album from them. This one is, wow, it's now a 4-year-old album already. This is the LP put out by Wolf Island Records, featuring the songs of Rich Tio. This is called Venus, the first track on the second side of this LP. Here we go. This is Jukebox County. And here's Venus.

One from Jukebox County. That is called Pluto, written by Rich Tayo. Before that, we got one from Michael K. Myers, a Kingston singer-songwriter, who's quite well-known, plays around downtown, and has been in the area for years and years. And that is one tribute to Planet Earth called Where I Wanna Be. And before that, we had another one from the Jukebox County album with Venus. So Jukebox County is playing at the Toucan tomorrow night. And so go check that out. I'll be there doing an opening set. So it'd be great to see you if you want to come on down to the Toucan at 10:30. But there's also going to be live music in the front of the pub, the room called Kirkpatrick's, just inside on the Princess Street entrance. And that is going to be Chris Murphy playing from 5 to 8. With a mix of folk music and Irish folk songs. There's been a whole bunch of stuff. There's a lot of diversity in stuff that Chris plays, so check that out too if you're out and about for a happy hour kind of time. Go down to the Toucan, 5 to 8, music there in the front of the bar with Chris Murphy.

I've been having some hard traveling, hard rambling, hard gambling. I've been having some hard traveling, Lord. I've been riding them fast rattlers I thought you knowed.

There's a folk classic right there from Woody Guthrie called Hard Travelin', all about trying to keep going through the Great Depression of the 1930s. That comes off a record called Folkways, The Original Vision. I can still remember the day when I signed that CD out of the Kingston Public Library and listened to that. It's filled with music from Lead Belly and Woody Guthrie. Really, it's all Lead Belly, Woody Guthrie, and there'd be some Cisco Houston on there a little bit. Maybe I'll play a Lead Belly song in just a minute. But I can remember playing that song. I was riding in the car with my dad from Westport to Sydenham on the Canoe Lake Road and listening to that. And it certainly made an impression because I can remember right where I was and I heard a lot of these old classic folk songs for the first time from record Original Vision from Folkways Records. That was Woody Guthrie. And then before that, we had one from Tara Spencer from one of her wonderful albums, one called Sunset, featuring on that track Stephen Fearing. That track's called East to West. And before that, we had Chris Murphy and his band Turpin's Trail. Chris is going to be playing at the Toucan tomorrow night at 5 o'clock, tomorrow afternoon, 5 to 8. And so that was a song that David Francie wrote, and actually that song, Skating Rink, is a very popular David Francie song. And Chris and David Francie are just getting back from a tour in Ireland on Thursday. So Chris will be fresh off the tour on Friday. And they've been having a great time. They go a couple times a year and tour around on a bus with a bunch of fans and playing in pubs and stuff. And it's a great experience. So I'm looking forward to hearing about that. And you can hear about it too. Come on down to the Toucan, 5 o'clock tomorrow evening.

There's Lead Belly with one called Midnight Special. So we had for that Woody Guthrie with Hard Travelin', and now we got time, I guess, for one more song here on Happy Town. We'll play one from Rocket Surgery, and they're going to be playing on Wolf Island at Spicer's Dockside Grill on Wednesday, June 24th. And that's going to be at 7 o'clock, and there is a $20 ticket for that one. And you can reserve your ticket on Eventbrite, so go Google the Eventbrite and then search Rocket Surgery on their page. And otherwise, it's a $30 ticket. So here is a song from Rocket Surgery. To finish the show, we're going to play you Dark Lord. I hope you all have a great Friday and a great weekend coming up. And maybe we'll see you at Skeleton Park at the Arts Festival there. Have a great weekend, everybody. See you next week.

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2: Good evening, rockers and rollers. I'm your host, Disheveled, and this is Power Hour. We're going to kick off the hour tonight with one of the big hits from the hair metal era. We're going to kick things off taking you back to 1990. 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
0: Idle talk is a nuisance. Get out there and do it to it. Love and kisses.
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3: 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You just heard Winger with Miles Away and Skid Row with Youth Gone Wild. Recently, the singer of Skid Row, Sebastian Bach, was announced as the new lead singer of the band Twisted Sister to replace the retiring Dee Snider. Honestly, I'm still having a hard time picturing it, but we'll see when they got out on tour later this summer. In the meantime, next up, we're going to switch over from hits to a song that had every right in the world to be a hit, if not for record company mismanagement. Here's one of the most underrated bands of the early 90s, Mr. Big, with Promise Her the Moon on Power Hour.

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1: 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Moving along, we're going to go back a little older for this next one. 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